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3: I'm Dr. Michaela Fry here with our Community Health Programs podcast. 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
5: I'm Chandla Tyus. I'm a community health representative for the tribes. 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We usually do transportations on Tuesdays and Thursdays between 8 and 5 o'clock. We do emergency transportation, like high-risk appointments, on Monday, Wednesday, and Friday, because those are our dialysis days as well, so we're usually pretty busy with dialysis. We do medical appointments only, so we do not do transport for surgeries, procedures, physical therapy, stuff like that. You must request transportation directly. We need it directly from the patient. We are the last resort for transportation, so if you can get a family member, a gas voucher, or find other means of transportation, that would be better than coming to us. Come to us last. You can reach us at Community Health at 541-553-2352.
3: Yeah, thanks for sharing. What is, you said people can get connected to the CHR services, especially the transport service, by calling Community Health. Is there a best time that people should be thinking about when their appointment is and when they're calling to figure out if they're a good candidate for getting a ride?
5: They should call at least a week in advance to 2 weeks in advance. Most doctor's offices will schedule out a month or to 2 months. So if you can call as soon as you get your appointment, and be sure and make it for a Tuesday, Thursday between 8 and 5, then we can take you up as long as you call and schedule with us.
3: Does that include visits at the clinic here in Warm Springs too?
5: Yes.
6: So I had a question. What would happen if I called, like I just found out I had an appointment from a family member and it's the next day? Would I be able to get a ride?
5: Most likely not, but it depends on how our schedule is. Mm-hmm. So we look at our schedule and figure out if we're super busy, mm-hmm. we'll probably have you reschedule or find a different ride. If not, then depending on what your appointment is for, we will take you to your appointments. We do have brochures for medical transportation options. And it has a bunch of different medical transportation options in there. We just updated it, so We try to hand those out as well.
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1: Hey, hey there, Warm Springs and KWSO listeners. Samaya can hear at KWSO giving you your community calendar. The time is now 5:41. Let's get right on into it. The Warm Springs Wildfire Relief Distribution Center at the Old School Cafeteria will be open today from 10 a.m. to 6 p.m. Community members who have not yet visited the distribution site should come first between 10 a.m. to 2 p.m. Oh, they did. Donations will be accepted during those hours. The Old School Cafeteria is located at 1150 Warm Springs Street. Indianetta Casino is open. Just a reminder that the casino's summer concert series this month has been canceled. Again, just a reminder that the casino's summer concert series this month has been canceled. The Community Wellness Center has a summer conditioning training session with Titus Kalama every Monday, Wednesday, and Friday morning from 8:30 to 10. So be sure to go check that out if you're looking to get some workout this summer. Let us see what else we have here on our community calendar. Senior fitness class at the Senior Center is every Monday and Thursday morning at 10:45 with a lunch for participants after, so be sure to be on the lookout for that. And just a fair note that the Resiliency Summer Camp by Warm Springs Prevention has been canceled. Youth in Progress invites kids to join them every Monday in Carol's room at the Community Center for connecting and activities from 1 to 3 p.m. So if you missed out this Monday, don't worry. Next Monday, they'll be there again. The Warm Springs Johnson O'Malley's Committee's next scheduled meeting is tomorrow, August 4th, from 5:15 to 8 p.m. in Conference Room at the Early Childhood Education Center. Meetings are held on the first Tuesday of each month, and if you need to contact them, the JOM Committee email is jom@wstribes.org. Division of Child Support employees will be in Warm Springs tomorrow at the DHS office providing in-person assistance with completing forms and answering questions about child support from 1 to 3 p.m. Walk-ins and appointments are welcome, and to schedule or for questions, email childsupportbendtriballiaison@doj.oregon.gov or by calling this number 541-388-6141. Pampa Larksamisha's pre-college summer series continues this Wednesday at the Old School Cafeteria. Dinner is provided at 5:30 and the session is from 6 to 7:30. 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

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Samaya can hear at KWSO. We have a happy birthday shout out to do today. Want to give a happy birthday shout out. Happy ninth birthday, actually, to Izzy Van Pel. This comes from your grandma who just wanted to say she loves you very much and just wanted to wish you a happy birthday on your special day. And from all of us here at KWSO, we also want to wish you a happy birthday and that you memorize this very special moment. And please enjoy this happy birthday song from Little Lodge here on KWSO.

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1: Hey there, Warm Springs and KWSO listeners. Samaya can hear at KWSO giving you your evening Community Calendar. Let's get right on into it. Let us see here. The Resiliency Summer Camp by Warm Springs Prevention has been canceled again. The Resiliency Summer Camp by Warm Springs Prevention has been canceled, so just be sure to keep that in mind. And just a reminder that the Indianhead Casino's Summer Concert Series this month has been canceled as well. Again, just a reminder that the Indianhead Casino's Summer Concert Series this month has been canceled. The Warm Springs Johnson O'Malley Committee's next scheduled meeting is tomorrow, August 4th, from 5:15 to 8 p.m. in the conference room at the Early Childhood Education Center. Meetings are held on the first Tuesday of each month, and if you need to contact the JOM committee, their email is going to be jom@wstribes.org. Division of Child Support employees will be in Warm Springs tomorrow at the DHS office providing in-person assistance with completing forms and answering questions about child support from 1 to 3 p.m. Walk-ins and appointments are welcome. To schedule or for questions, email childsupportbendtravelliaison@doj.oregon.gov or by calling 541-388-6141. The next Warm Springs Travel Appreciation Day at Caneda Hot Springs Resort is coming up Wednesday, August 5th. There is free admission for day use from 11 a.m. to 7 p.m. Discounts are also offered on cabana rentals, food in the restaurant, and purchases at the pool house store. Warm Springs Travel Appreciation Days are open to tribal members, spouses, Warm Springs residents, and tribal enterprise employees. Travel Appreciation Days at Caneda's Hot Springs Resort are held every other Wednesday through September. Pompalex Amisha's pre-college summer series continues this Wednesday at the Old School Cafeteria. Dinner is provided at 5:30 and the session is from 6 to 7:30. It's a chance to get a head start on your college journey, learn all about financial aid, applying to college, scholarships, and to get support on your path to college. Warm Springs Recreation is having a toy sale and swap on Friday, August 7th from 10 a.m. until noon at the community center. You can reserve a table at the rec office. Greeley Heights neighborhood yard sales are happening August 7th through the 9th. To have your address included on the map, contact Walona Para at Poor Pasha Smith on Facebook/Messenger. There's an agency district meeting on Tuesday, August 11th at the agency longhouse. Dinner is at 5:30 with a meeting to follow. Agenda items include adoptions and enrollments and small business development and management. There will be another ECE roundup at the Warm Springs Health and Wellness Center on August 13th. It'll include medical, dental, and optometry clinics for Head Start and ECE kids who will be free or four or by September 1st. Appointments are required. You can call 541-553-2610 to schedule. 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
5: Watsikwitya. 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
9: Number four. Lucked. Lucked.

0: Today is August 3rd. On this day in 1933, the Mickey Mouse watch was introduced for the price of $2.75. 1949, the National Basketball Association was formed. In 1988, the Iran-Contra hearings ended. No ties were made between President Reagan and the Nicaraguan rebels. A look at a local happening on this day in the past is coming up in just a moment.
1: KWSO's On This Day in History is brought to you by the Jefferson County School District 509J. They seek to provide resources and materials to ensure families, students, staff, partners, media, citizens, and other members of the community are kept informed about key priorities, successes, and challenges. They communicate through multiple channels, including social media networks and Parent Square. In order to receive important updates from the district, please ensure your contact information is up to date by checking with your children's school. And now back to On This Day in Local History from the Jefferson County School District 509J here on KWSO.
0: This is a look at issues brought before the Warm Springs Tribal Council on this day in 1953. Wage scales were discussed briefly. Members of council will meet with the agency wage board. It was mentioned that the tribal clerk should proofread the stencils before they are run off on the machine and presented to council. After this, the minutes will be mailed out to the council members, who will read the same and come to the meetings prepared to make corrections and adopt the minutes without undue delay. And Mr. Brown mentioned a proposal from Wall and Tennyson Engineers to make a survey of our timber resources. In this connection, Superintendent Welter mentioned that the U.S. Forestry Department is making a survey on the reservation, and they have already covered part of the Whitewater unit and also have set up quite a few check plots. They will supply risk data to us. August 3rd, 1953.
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1: 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Like us on Facebook for local news, information, photos of local happenings, and interesting links. 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
5: This is Think Out Loud on OPB. I'm Dave Miller. For 7 years now, the Portland-based organization Stone Soup has hosted a culinary education training program for people with significant employment barriers. That could mean substance use disorder, big gaps in work experience, or other obstacles. The program aims to equip participants with skills they'll need to enter the food service industry or other industries. The nonprofit's community kitchen program also provides meals to senior care communities, schools, mental health facilities, and shelters. Ellen Damaschino is the executive director of Stone Soup PDX. Mikey Barth took part in the culinary training program in the past. They both join me now. It's great to have both of you on the show.
6: Thank you.
7: Hi. Thank you.
5: Ellen, first, how did Stone Soup get started?
6: Stone Soup got started in 2019 by Craig and Ronit Girard as a way to give back to the community. They both were in love with food and recognized the need for training in this hospitality industry here in Portland. So we started as a kind of a downtown. We had a cafe and a culinary training program. And we actually sold soup and had a little restaurant in the downtown area.
5: I think most people know the folk story of Stone Soup. What's the connection between the name or that story and the mission?
6: Yeah, our tagline is everyone has enough to spare and share. Mm-hmm. And that is really what the folktale is about, that everybody contributes to something to feed people. And so that is the mission of Stone Soup, is that we want to not only serve the community with meals, but we're all also training people to make those meals.
5: And it's been that idea from the beginning, both giving food to people who need it and training people who are making that food so they can both make that food and have a career in the future?
6: Correct. A stable career. I think that's really important.
5: So, Mikey, what were you doing before you got involved with this training program?
7: Mm-hmm. I was really looking for an opportunity like that. You know, before I got into Stone Soup, I was recently off the street homeless. I was getting my life together, getting sober. I just really wanted a job and I really wanted to, you know, start making something of myself. I wanted to start making some adult money. But it's really hard when you have big gaps in your resume. It's really hard when you have like substance abuse past, because a lot of people prejudge. A lot of people don't want to give opportunities to a resume that hasn't had a job for 5 years.
5: Yeah.
7: But Stone Soup, they didn't care anything about that. They just were like, hey, come get some training, get some money. And it was awesome.
5: Can you tell us what a day in the life of the training program was like for you, especially at the start?
7: Mm-hmm. It was really relaxed and open, and it was really friendly. The first day we started learning how to safely handle and use a knife. It was a really fun process. They offered us a lot of options. Like whenever we were making something, they were always asking us, like, "What do you want to make this time? What do you want to bake? When you make scones, what do you want to put in the scones?" It was a really cool program.
5: Did you have any of those skills before you started?
7: No, I had. I watched a lot of Gordon Ramsay videos on YouTube, and that's the extent of my skills. You know, I've always wanted to be a baker, but I didn't know that I was lacking so many basic skills.
5: Huh. Ellen, so how common is a training program like this in Oregon? I mean, there are cooking schools around the country, but what we're talking about here is, it seems there's some overlap, but it actually seems really different.
6: It is. It's a workforce training program, right? You're only in it for 12 weeks. We're not a culinary school. We're not going to teach you how to sous vide things. We're going to teach you to get a job. And so we offer not only just those basic culinary skills, but we also offer how to write a resume, how to have a job interview. And we offer soft skills as well, like working together as a team, how to show up on time. So it's more than a culinary school. It is a training program for people to get into the workforce fast. And I say food service. That's really what we're looking at.
5: Food service.
6: Yeah.
5: And why food service? I mean, this could be, I don't know, moving people towards an apprenticeship in being electricians or plumbers or you know, construction. There are a lot of fields that you could do work training in. This is about food service.
6: This is about food service. And there's sometimes people who get at, they finish our program and say, you know, I love it. I learned so much and I don't want to go into food. We've still done a great job. We've given them 12 weeks of training. And that's a good decision on their part as well. So we offer that with the result of them going to food service. And I think food service is a larger arena in food and hospitality, right? So a lot of people think culinary equals restaurant. Well, there's hospitals, there's commissary kitchens, there's retirement centers, assisted living facilities, those types of stable jobs where you can go to work every day and you're gonna get benefits, you're gonna get a regular schedule. So we're kind of gearing our participants towards that end of food service.
5: Mikey, as Ellen was saying, it's not just about knife skills and food safety. There's also the people skills, soft skills. What kinds of things did you get from your training in addition to, you know, food specific skills?
7: Well, really, Stone Soup offered like a lot of foundation of, and with a good foundation, you really can really go anywhere. What I mean by that is, like, after graduating, like, they still have free lunches that you can just, like, go up and show up and, you know, eat and see people. But, like, they're also, while you're there, people, you're getting to know the people there, and they're getting to know you, and they're opening up themselves to you. And, like, I made some personal connections with two people there, Mateo and Max. You know, they really just, like, got and they became my friends while I was there. So it didn't seem like I was coming in. You know, it didn't seem like I was being surrounded by teachers. It was like I was being surrounded by people who just really want the best for me.
5: Ellen, how big a change have you noticed in people from week one to week 12?
6: Wow. Good thing it's radio and you can't see me getting teary-eyed, but it is profound. By the time you get to graduation, everybody's crying because the stories that people tell, how they entered Stone Soup and how they leave Stone Soup, it's life-changing because we do provide that safe environment for them. And so many of our participants have been in unsafe environments. So we're giving them the skills, but we're giving them the confidence. And oftentimes at graduation, it's the only diploma they'll ever get.
5: What are the requirements the point of this is bringing in people who have significant barriers to employment.
6: Yes.
5: Do you have any barriers yourself to who can participate in the program?
6: we purposely keep our entrance low barrier. There's two requirements. You must be over 18 and you must be housed. That's it.
5: And what's the reason for having to be housed?
6: We found in the past that people who came through the program that weren't housed had struggled more to complete the program. And so we just made our kind of intake a little bit more stable. So we're making sure they're more stable when they get there so they can have success, because that's ultimately what we want them to do.
5: If you're just tuning in, we're talking right now about the nonprofit Stone Soup PDX, which, among other things, offers a culinary training program for people with significant employment barriers. Mikey Barth took part in the program. Ellen Damascino is Stone Soup's executive director. Mikey, my understanding is you ended up getting a job at Elephant's Delicatessen.
7: Yes.
5: What are you doing?
7: I am a production baker. I'm making a lot of focaccia for all the Elephant restaurants in Portland. I'm making dinner rolls, hamburger buns, learning to make pastries. It's really fun. I've never had a job like it before.
5: Could you have gotten that job without this program?
7: Probably with some blind luck. Maybe. I don't know. Elephants led directly, Stone Soup led directly to Elephants in a lot of ways.
5: What's your day-to-day job like at this point? So focaccia, rolls, hamburger rolls, various things. So a lot of baking. But what's an average day like?
7: I show up at 6 a.m. I start mixing dough. We look at the catering for the day. We see if we have to, like, prepare anything extra. Right now, for some reason, we need to make 3,000 extra biscuits for... Oh,
5: literally, like right now?
7: Yeah, we need it done by Wednesday this week. But yeah, it's really fun. It's a lot of the same every day, but you never know what you're going to expect coming in.
5: Do you like baking bread?
7: Oh yeah, I love it.
5: Why?
7: It's really fulfilling, and it's, you take it for granted. Like, you don't understand how much goes into just making just a little portion of bread.
5: Ellen, so obviously we have a success story here. How common are stories like Mikey's? Someone who had challenges in the past, dealt with homelessness, substance use, and now is back to being employed in a job that he's saying is fulfilling. How common is that among the people who take part in your 12-week program?
6: It's a 12-week program, yeah. It's more and more common for us. We've kind of got the formula down now. So we have almost 70% of our graduates after 3 months with us are permanently employed. Huh. And that's a really great number for us. I think we've honed in on what employers want from us. We have to say, are we giving you the training that you need? So we've done a lot more of that. We have an employment specialist now who's actually placing people in jobs. So we're really successful now in not just training people, but placing people in stable jobs.
5: It seems like what you're saying too is that that's evolved over the years.
6: Yes.
5: That you've gotten better at this. So what are the lessons that you've learned that you think could be applicable to other programs? Like, what have you learned that it's made placement better, that it's made the program more effective?
6: I think there's two things that we, as I said earlier, making sure that people are pretty stable when they come into they come in, because we want them to make it through that 12 weeks. The final 4 weeks are like an apprentice program. You're either making food for the cafe or you're producing those 2,100 meals that we put out a week. So they're getting practical training at the end. And that really helps with resume building, because they've done what they said they were going to do. They just didn't go to school. And so that's been helpful, and having an employment specialist and connecting in the community to find out what the community needs from us.
5: Do you provide wraparound services to the people who are taking part?
6: Yes, we have a full-time support services coordinator. So when you arrive at Stone Soup, if you need non-slip shoes for the kitchen or pants or a hop pass, if you need to apply for SNAP benefits, if you need rental assistance, we have a support service coordinator that will help you with all of that, because that is to help you stay in our program through those 12 weeks.
5: Yeah, we've been focusing on the production of the food and the training program, but where does all this food go? Who are you today providing food for?
6: Yeah, we're providing food for shelters. We're adult daycare or adult facilities, day drop-in day centers for low-income seniors. We're also mental health facilities, small, tiny villages. So people that are living the experience where at places where our participants come from is actually who we're making food for.
5: And is that literally the case sometimes? Have you had people that you've made food for and then they've gotten out of the shelter, they've gotten into back to being housed, and then they take part in the program?
6: Yes, and they'll say, oh, I had your food while I was in shelter.
5: And now I'm making it.
6: Yes.
7: That's awesome.
5: Have you seen an increase in need since the provisions of H.R. 1, the One Big Beautiful Bill Act that we've talked about a fair amount over the last year or so, since they've really been kicking it? I'm thinking about, you know, you mentioned SNAP. That's a big one where now there are more strict employment verification rules,
6: yes,
5: for example. What have you been noticing in terms of hunger and need?
6: So 82% of our participants are on SNAP, very high percentage. More and more of our participants come in early. We feed them a breakfast. They get a hot lunch every day. So we are alleviating those meals that they may need to buy.
5: To be clear, you're talking here not about the recipients of the food,
6: no,
5: but the people who are the in the training program, the participants in the training
6: themselves
5: program.
6: So the need is higher than ever for the participants, and the numbers have gone up also in our community meals. We're now at 2,100, where we were at 17 last year. So we've seen it on both ends.
5: Mikey, what are your hopes for your career going forward?
7: I just hope that I can remain stable in a job that I enjoy doing. I've mentioned Mateo before. Mateo is an interviewer coordinator with the
6: support services coordinator.
7: They're a support services coordinator. Ever since I got into the program and met Mateo, they emailed me every now and then to check to see how I'm doing. They asked me if I've started doing more drag. They always, you know, push me to do creative things, even outside of cooking and culinary. It's really awesome.
5: Mikey and Ellen, thanks very much.
6: Thank you for having us today.
5: Mikey Barth is a participant, former participant in Stone Soup PDX. Ellen Damascino is the executive director of the Portland nonprofit. Here's a quick note for tomorrow evening. We still have a few seats left for our live taping tomorrow evening at the East County Library in Gresham. You can join us for conversations about the area's transportation system, recent changes to the city's water supply, and the food pantry and farming education nonprofit that's opening up a new community space in Gresham. 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Again, only a few tickets are remaining. You can get your free one right now. Coming up after a break, we'll talk to a man who wants to see 3, 4, even 8 story residential buildings in many neighborhoods in Portland.
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5: From the Gert Boyle Studio at OPB, this is Think Out Loud. I'm Dave Miller. Last year, California and Washington passed laws to allow mid-rise buildings near transit stations statewide. Oregon did not. My next guest says that was a missed opportunity, but one that lawmakers in Salem should address in the coming session. Fisher Jemison runs the Urban PDX blog. He says that upzoning near transit hubs could boost housing production and the use of public transit. And he joins us now. Fisher Jemison, welcome to Think Out Loud.
11: Thanks, Dave. It's a pleasure to be here.
5: As I mentioned, your new blog post is all about transit-oriented development, and we're going to dig into a lot of the details in just a second. But I want to start with a bigger picture question. What is the overall problem that you want to solve?
11: Yeah, absolutely. I think people come to this issue from two different directions. I know a lot of folks in the housing and land use advocacy space who are really interested in the question of, we have a housing shortage. We know that we need to build more housing in our cities, and we know that we need to do it in a way that creates homes that folks can actually afford in those cities. And so where is the right place to put those homes? And, you know, if you spend enough time in this space, I think the obvious answer that starts to jump out is, let's put more of them near our transit stops, because we know that we actually have the transportation infrastructure there to get those folks moving around the city without creating, you know, new traffic and congestion and those kind of issues. And this has a really nice intersection as well with a second issue. And this is kind of where I come to this from, which is TriMet is in a budget crisis right now. We are hopefully next year going to pass a bill in the state legislature that's going to appropriate new funding for TriMet and solve that budget crisis. But in the long term, we want to be asking, how can TriMet run really high levels of service with high ridership and less subsidy, so that those services can be more stable over time, and so that we're not, you know, coming back in the next once in a decade transportation bill and doing, you know, a second bailout of TriMet. And it turns out that this question of land use around transit stations is really critical for that as well, because that's the big input that determines transit ridership, is how dense are the areas around your stations and how many people live in walking distance to them.
12: Walking distance, as opposed to, say, park and ride. Your real focus is being, what's the radius that is sort of the magic radius? How close does it have to be for you to consider a housing development to be, you know, a transit-oriented development?
11: About a half mile is the sweet spot that we're seeing in a lot of places. This is what transit planners call the catchment area of a station. And the idea is, that's around the right distance where most people feel like they can walk to a train station, take a train to their job, and, you know, have a reasonable travel time.
12: Okay. Like something like a 10, 12 minute walk within that at a comfortable walking pace, a half mile.
11: Yes, exactly.
12: What did Washington and California lawmakers do last year?
11: Yeah, Washington and California both passed bills that required individual cities to change their zoning laws to legalize what you would kind of broadly call mid-rise housing near transit. Both of them recognize that they have sort of different types of transit systems in the state, and different types of transit can support higher levels of density. You know, as an example, California is requiring cities to allow 9-story buildings close to BART stops, but only, BART being the heavy rail system in the Bay Area, but only 6-story buildings near high-frequency bus service. And Washington is similar, but they've used a slightly different metric. And so in both of these states, over the next couple of years, as cities are redoing their zoning plans to comply with state law, they'll have to update their zoning maps to allow those higher levels of density.
12: So when you are talking about transit-oriented development in, let's just say, in the Portland area to start with, are you focused only on MAX trains, on, you know, commuter or light rail? What about express bus lines or just every other bus line?
11: I'd kind of like us to take an all-of-the-above approach, and I think we should borrow the approach from California, where we are looking at different transit systems, saying, how much density can they support, and kind of metering out how much density we require cities to build. And so what I would really like to see is requiring, you know, true mid-rise housing to be allowed near our MAX system, and requiring smaller scale apartments near our frequent buses and our FX bus service. So that would be the difference between something like the Hollywood Hub development in Hollywood right now. That's a 12-story building. That's, you know, probably a little bit larger than we'd want the state to compel near MAX stations. Whereas by contrast, a lot of lots near, like the FX2 is, you know, the bus rapid transit line that I live near. A lot of those lots, you can't even build a small three-story apartment building with six units in it.
12: That's in Southeast Portland on Division?
11: Yes, that's okay. Correct.
12: We're getting into the details here that are important, because I think that's where a lot of Portlanders are going to really start to be able to understand the potential ramifications of what you're calling for. But just to stick with the big picture for a second, if obviously for Max Lines, the only commuter light rail system that we have in the state is in the Portland metro area. If to a large extent you're focused on Portland, why would the state legislature have to weigh in?
11: Yeah, I think there's two reasons that we'd really benefit from state action. One is that the local governments here actually have a lot of constraints on their ability to do this kind of upzoning. You would think of Metro, the Portland Metro, as the government body that would normally kind of coordinate a large-scale upzoning around the MAX. But Metro is actually restricted in its charter from compelling upzoning in single-family neighborhoods, which it turns out is actually where we get a lot of the benefit from this kind of upzoning, is the fact that, you know, many of our single-family neighborhoods end right next to MAX stops. And so, you know, by contrast, the state sets all of the rules around zoning and doesn't have those kind of legal restrictions. The other thing that I think is helpful to think about is that this kind of transit-oriented upzoning is really a long-term policy investment. We're talking about, you know, not the next 5 years, not even necessarily the next 10 years, but really, you know, what does the next 20 years of housing development look like around our transit systems? And so this is a law that would help guide land use rules if we were to build light rail in other cities in Oregon in the future. I know that's been a discussion in Salem at times. It would also potentially help us have more sustainable land uses around bus rapid transit systems like Eugene has. And there's been some discussion about expansion of inner city rail, maybe along the Amtrak Cascades, maybe establishing new routes. And so doing this statewide would really ensure that those expansions outside of the Portland Metro would benefit as well.
12: I'm talking right now with Fisher Jemison. He writes the Urban PDX blog, and he wants Oregon lawmakers to allow developers to put in taller residential buildings near transit hubs. You created a tool that lets people explore the potential effects of different kinds of upzoning changes. Can you describe what you created and what you yourself have learned from it?
11: Yeah, absolutely. The tool is called Bring Your Own Transit-Oriented Development, or BYOTOD. And the idea is that when you see different transit-oriented development proposals in different states, they often have variation in how much density they require, what kind of transit modes they apply to. And people who are talking about this kind of love to debate the outcomes of, you know, how much does it matter if we upzone around bus stations? How much does it matter if we're talking about four stories versus six stories for upzoning? And I'd already done some work to put together maps for this and realized that a web tool that's interactive is just kind of the right way to do it. And when you're looking at those visuals, I think a couple things start to become really obvious. One is that a lot of our MAX stations in the city of Portland, you know, where I've been focused the most, do have some apartments allowed near transit stops. But what they're missing is that that catchment area approach. So you'll see, you know, a couple of blocks around the station upzoned, but a big, you know, part of that half-mile radius neglected.
12: So this gets us to your proposal, which would be that the state requires cities to allow slightly higher apartment buildings, like, say, three-story ones in some neighborhoods. And then four or five story ones near rapid bus lines, and then eight story ones near max stops. Just to put this in perspective, if your proposal were to go through, three-story apartment buildings would be allowed in Irvington and Woodstock, four-story ones in South Tabor and plenty of other neighborhoods in Portland, and eight-story ones in parts of Ladd's Addition and Laurelhurst. It's not hard to imagine the enormous pushback you would get, or lawmakers would get, from very wealthy and potentially politically powerful Portlanders. How would you sell this politically?
11: A big thing that I like to emphasize in communicating about this to folks is that a thing we've seen in upzonings in Portland in the past couple years is that we do very small upzonings, and that leads to very intensive redevelopments of those areas. Kind of bringing it back to Southeast Division, this is a thing that a lot of people remember about this neighborhood, is that I think around 2015, the city changed the rules to allow mixed-use buildings in like a 1 or 2 mile strip along Division, and those immediately all got redeveloped. And what I think is worth emphasizing when we're talking about these much larger scale upzonings is that there actually isn't an unlimited amount of demand for new housing in the city of Portland, in the Portland Metro, in the United States. And we definitely shouldn't look at smaller scale upzonings that lead to very intensive redevelopment and assume that's going to work the same way in for a larger scale upzoning. And in reality, what this would cause is kind of a very gentle, incremental redevelopment over the course of potentially many decades.
12: But then is the way you're trying to assuage people's potential concerns, does it undercut your argument that this could have a major positive effect on transit use? If it could take decades for some of these larger apartments to go in, then how would TriMet benefit from more riders close to some of their stops?
11: Yeah, that's a great question. I think that we would still see an increase in density in these neighborhoods, and we'd still see development. It's just that because it's not concentrated in one specific place, it would feel less like a, you know, big bang overhaul of the neighborhood all at once.
12: And are you assuming that some of this new capacity would come from single family homes, or maybe say two of them, if a developer is able to buy a couple next to each other, or three next to each other, that they'd be torn down and replaced with a six-story building surrounded by, you know, single-family four squares?
11: That is correct. And I do think that's the direction the city is going with some other policy proposals they've looked at as well, which is recognizing that we need to start making that transition to a more denser urban form, particularly in the inner neighborhoods and the transit accessible neighborhoods where it's appropriate.
12: How do you explain the fact that these bills passed our neighbors to the south and to the north, but not here? I guess I'm just wondering if you see champions for a policy change like this in Oregon right now.
11: There are definitely some champions for this kind of policy in the state. I know that, you know, Senator Confam is someone who is always looking for more ways to support our transit systems. And I know also that our governor has been a huge ally of housing reform in the past. And I think her approach in the past couple years has been really to get the middle housing reforms right. And my hope
12: and
11: middle
12: housing being an example of the sort of the lower level upzoning of, instead of having a single family, you could have a cottage cluster, or you could have a duplex or a triplex. So upzoning, but not on the same scale that you're calling for now near transit.
11: Yes, exactly. Although there's a little bit of overlap on the smaller end when you talk about a three-story apartment, you know, near a bus stop. I would arguably call that a middle housing home, but, you know, that's kind of a technical distinction. So my hope would be that now that we feel that middle housing rules are in pretty good shape, that we start asking what's the next big thing that's missing in Oregon housing policy.
12: Fisher Jemison, thanks so much for your time. I appreciate it.
11: Thanks so much. It's been a pleasure.
12: Fisher Jemison runs the Urban PDX blog. There's a link to his recent post on our website, opb.org/thinkoutloud. Coming up after a break, we'll talk with two Oregon magicians about mischief and misdirection.
13: The Indians of the Warm Springs Reservation hold ceremonies to honor and recognize the foods, the creator, and individuals. Among one of these ceremonies is the one for a boy's first kill. This ceremony is held after a young man kills his first animal. Let's take a look at the ceremony process.
0: Before the ceremony, the boy carries the meat to the longhouse with the head man, the man who taught him to hunt, and other hunters. The boy then gives away everything from the hunt. His clothes go to another boy. His gun is given to the man who sings at the ceremony. The meat is eaten by the guests. The boy's family also gives useful presents to the guests: bedding, socks, handkerchiefs, bullets, cloth, and lunch goods. The hide is given to an elder woman who is well known as a hide tanner. She then scrapes off the hair and then soaks the hide in water along with the deer's brain. After lots of rubbing with a blunt stick, the hide becomes soft, durable buckskin. Finally, it is cured in a smokehouse. The elder will use the hide to make moccasins and other articles for her own use. These traditional hide scrapers are made of antler, wood, stone, and other natural materials. The ceremony is then complete as the boy is recognized for his success.
13: This information was provided by the Museum at Warm Springs, educating the world about our tribes, preserving and sharing culture. Know Your Tribes on Warm Springs Community Radio, 91.9 FM, KWSO.
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12: This is Think Out Loud on OPB. I'm Dave Miller. Stage magic reached its peak in the U.S. in the late 19th and early 20th centuries when illusionists like Harry Houdini fascinated audiences with feats of escapism and levitation and more. It had a real resurgence in the late 20th century when David Copperfield and Penn and Teller and other folks brought their acts to television audiences. But in the age of reality TV stars and social media influencers, illusionists can seem like entertainment relics. So who is still learning magic and doing magic? Who is keeping the craft alive? George Alvarez is the president of the Portland Society of Magicians. Eric Pearson, who lives in Albany, is the founder of the Secret Society, a magic performance group. They both join me now. It's great to have both of you on the show.
14: Thank you for having us.
15: Thank you.
12: George, how did you first get into magic?
14: It was about 3 years ago. Come September, it will be my third year practicing magic. And my daughter is seven now, who was four then. And she was speech delayed, a little bit on the spectrum. And I wasn't quite able to, like, explain the universe to her in words yet. And I was looking for a way to connect. And I stopped by my local magic shop in the Lloyd Center and kind of got a book and was thinking that magic might be a good way to connect with her and have moments that were beyond language. And I played with a few things, realized I really liked coin magic, learned a few tricks, started playing with my daughter. And then we had some real moments of connectivity that were... I didn't need to explain anything to her. I could just show her something, and there was a sharing of wonder and amazement, and then I was hooked ever since.
12: It's fascinating because, I mean, the first line you said is that you know, it's hard sometimes using language to explain how the universe works. To me, the heart of magic is that you're doing something that goes against the way the person who's watching it thinks the universe works. It's a way to... The audience goes there to be tricked, to feel that sense of, wait, what just happened? And she responded to that?
14: Yeah, because it didn't need narration. It didn't need an explanation. She just was able to participate in the wonder as a spectator. And she was, you know, then she even went on to do a talent show with one of her friends, and they did a magic at school, you know.
12: Cool.
14: So she's into it. She's getting quite the talent under her belt.
12: You said it was coins that you gravitated to.
14: Mm-hmm.
12: Why?
14: I don't know. I played with some cards and sponge balls and ropes and a few larger props, and I picked up some coins and just held them in my hand and did a few things, and it just, you just know sometimes, you know, when you taste several different things, like on a flight of beer or coffee, and you just know which one is for you. Mm-hmm. And coins were just an obvious choice for me. So I am a coin-centric specialist magician.
12: Okay. You do have some coins in front of you on a black felty pad that you brought. Good, because we didn't have a black felt magic pad here in our stable of props. So thank you for bringing that. Hopefully, I'll watch you do something with those coins in just a second. But sure. As I mentioned, Eric Pearson is here as well. How did you first get into magic?
15: Well, I do, in the world of magic, I go by Sensei Strange. Yes, because I have a heavy martial arts background. In the 90s, I was about to move to Japan. To study martial arts, and I didn't speak Japanese. A friend of mine went to a magic shop and came, and he put a red silk in his hand, and it vanished. And that moment of wonder, I was like, well, I don't speak enough language, but if I can go to Japan and give people that gift of wonder, it's a way to connect with folks, and I thought it would be a fun way to play language.
12: It's an amazingly similar story. Different things were going on in your lives, but sort of beautifully similar to George.
15: Yeah, I think magic essentially is about connection.
12: Huh. Okay, so you learned a trick or two before you went to Japan?
15: Yes.
12: What was the trick?
15: I got into finger ring magic, and then I got into crystal ball manipulation, similar to like you saw David Bowie do in the movie Labyrinth. And between those two, I kind of limped along a few little rubber band tricks, limped along at some Japanese drinking parties, and slowly grew up a repertoire and started performing at shows in izakayas and Japanese drinking establishments. And
12: did it work? Your first idea, I don't speak Japanese, I'm going to be in Japan and I want to connect with people. I'll use magic as a way to do that. Did that work?
15: Hit and miss. Like any human endeavor, it has successes and failures.
12: As George was saying, it was sort of, there's something maybe hard to put your finger on about why you get attracted to certain kinds of magic. But where have you found yourself gravitating to?
15: I run groups of people. I throw events. And so for me, it's almost going from here's a trick to crafting experiences where I'm trying to draw people in. We have a full evening together where I'm bringing both magicians and patrons together to have a experience. And so it goes beyond a single trick and is trying to build, well, connection between performer and audience. And also, since I'm running a cadre of magicians, we're making connections between each other as well, so we can try to grow this performance art in the valley.
12: All right, so George, you have three apologies in advance to our radio audience, which is to say our entire audience, our audio only audience, because this is probably a very visual thing you're about to do. But I will do my best. Or Eric, maybe do you want to be the narrator as we go? We can do this together.
15: I would love to.
12: All right, so George, what do you have for us?
14: Okay, it's a pretty simple trick. One of the first ones I learned as a magician. And basically, you have three coins here. So if I take two coins and I put it in my hand, and I take one coin and I put it in my pocket.
12: All right, so you got two coins in your left hand, and you just put the other one. They're bigger, they're like
14: Morgan almost, silver dollars.
12: They're what are they called?
14: Morgan silver dollars.
12: Morgan silver dollars. Okay, so right. Large silver coins. One is in your pocket. All right.
14: But then since I'm a magician, there's always going to be three coins
12: Wait,
14: in the hand.
12: So now there were three somehow in the hand that you put two in.
14: Right. So now again, I'm using the same two coins. So if I take again two coins into the left hand, one coin into my back pocket. So now what have we learned? There should be two, but because I'm a magician, there's always going to be three coins in the hand. Now, I know my magician friends, they know me, and they know that on my left hand, I can show you, there's a small hole right there. And so they don't know how I'm getting the coin out of my pocket, but they know once I do, it's simply just going through the hand. So I'll use my right hand.
12: Wait, just now, if you don't mind pausing, you put a coin on the top of your hand, seemingly pushed it through, and then a coin fell from the bottom of your palm.
15: That's what I saw as well.
12: Okay. Well, so, we're going to talk about what you saw in just a second, because I'm fascinated by what a magician sees when a fellow magician is performing. Okay, so but back to the tricks.
14: Put two hand coins in my right hand, which does not have the secret hole, and I'll put this one away as far as I possibly can.
12: You're putting a coin in your chest pocket.
14: Chest pocket. But what have we learned? Since I'm a magician, there should be two, but there's always going to be three.
12: Somehow, always. You grab two and three come out every time.
14: Now, an older magician came up to me. I turned 50 in April, so now I'm technically an older magician. He says, let me show you how the older magicians do it. And he was a little bit more flashy. He would wave his arms around and be like, look, one in the hand, two in the hand, and then take the third coin and put it so far back in your pocket that it can't possibly get out. But what have we learned? Since I'm a magician, there should be two, but there's going to be three. But if you're an old magician, there's nothing.
15: And all the coins have vanished. Yeah.
12: No more coins came out, even though I watched you, and I'm 3 feet away from you. You put two coins in your hand the last time, and none came out. Not three, not two, not one, but zero. Let me just first remind folks, if you're just tuning in, I'm talking right now with George Alvarez and Eric Pearson. They are both Oregon musicians. George is the president of the Portland Society of Magicians. Eric is the founder of the Secret Society. That is a magic performance group. Eric, I'm not going to ask you to tell the secrets of what George did, but I'm curious what you pay attention to when you see a magician doing tricks. Let's say that you know how he did this. What's going on? What are you watching? What are you appreciating in a fellow magician's act?
15: The spell that they weave. I like the words that are used. I like to watch the person that they're performing for a lot of times. So I was watching you, your eyes, your reactions. I've seen enough coin magic to fulfill me for 3 or 4 lifetimes, but I like to see a lot of effects through your eyes, somebody that perhaps is not inundated with magic every day.
12: Do you, when you see someone do a trick that you haven't seen before, what's your experience? And when you don't know how something is being done, what's your experience of that magic?
15: And for me, that's actually most magic. I don't study coin magic. I don't study all these things because I enjoy that feeling of wonder and mystery that comes with it. So I haven't tried to, I'm not an engineer that needs to spoil this all for myself. I love watching it. I love that feeling of wonder. So yeah, I try to not learn too much.
12: Because you like that feeling.
15: Indeed.
12: And that's part of what drew you to this in the first place.
15: Oh, yes, of course. Yeah, that's what's really unique about magic, because most arts can show you something beautiful. They can bring you through an adventure and a ride. However, magic is unique because it directly confronts you with the impossible. And there's a certain emotional response when you see something that is impossible. It's awe. It's unique, and that's the one thing that magicians are. We're kind of we're preachers of possibility and purveyors of fine impossibilities. Hmm.
12: Do you get the sense, George, that we're more drawn to that now when there's sometimes it feels like there's less wonder in the world?
14: Right, and there's also a lot of deception in the world. Like, there's basically two major forms of what we would consider good deception. You see it in sports, and you see it in magic, where the object of one team is to obfuscate what they're doing so the other team can't figure it out. That's part of the strategy, is being deceitful,
12: sneaky
14: to the other team, and sneaky. And so magic is the same kind of way, but it's to the ends of entertainment and wonder and awe and having a moment. It's like, you know, whereas most other deception is not, and a lot of it's targeted at us on the internet, or we're getting it from our politicians, or, you know, from other people. So it's nice. It's kind of a good flavor of something that normally we find quite distasteful.
12: Eric, the tagline of your group, the Secret Society, is magicians, mentalists, manipulation, mischief. What's manipulation?
15: Well, manipulation, as far as magic tends to go, it's like the magician that has cards, that is pulling cards out of the air. This is manipulation magic. What I would do with the crystal balls, moving them around so it looks like they're levitating. This is manipulation, but also, you know, in any particular magic event, we are manipulating your perceptions. And that is really, I mean, is magic real? I believe it is. And what are we doing? We're manipulating what you see and what you feel sometimes in order to create this sense of awe. And so...
12: Yeah. George, as Eric said, one of the things he was paying attention to, in addition to where my eyes were, was your patter, in a sense, your performance, separate from the whatever magic you're doing with your fingers that made the coins go everywhere that where I thought they weren't. How important is that performative aspect to magic, in addition to the pure physical craft of crafty fingers?
14: It's almost an 80-20 split between the performative nature and the actual physical technique. So showmanship is a big, big part of any kind of performative art, whether you're a juggler, a comedian, anyone who's on stage, especially talking and interacting and making relationships with the audience. To be a good performer is so important. Yes, you have to have good technique, but how you couch that technique in the patter and the interactions and getting the participant involved, like there's so much craft of working with your audience that without that, magic alone is almost maybe good for a TikTok short, but that's about as far as it can go. Like if you want to interact with other human beings, you need to be an entertainer.
12: Eric, how is the business of magic these days for

0: because of magic. It's because people aren't going out, and if they're not going out, they're not going to go out for anything, and then magic could suffer as a result.
1: That's my experience in the smaller towns.
0: George, I have heard, though, just today in the building, I heard from two different Gen Z folks who said that they recently have either hired or been to birthday parties for people in their 20s where magicians were hired. We're not talking about kids' birthday parties. We're talking about young adults. Have you seen a resurgence among younger people in magic?
2: Yes, absolutely. One of my responsibilities and duties as the president of the Portland Society of Magicians is to be an ambassador to magic, to grow it, to recruit more magicians, because if you don't make young magicians, you're going to run out of old magicians, and then you're just going to run out of magicians. And our website, which is just simple, PortlandSocietyOfMagicians.com, we have forms there where people can hire a magician or inquire about joining the club. And just in the last 2 years, I've seen it go from 7 or 8 requests a month to 15 to 20 requests a month. So as we make it more available as an entertainment venue for your event or for your bar or little pop-up shows, we're starting to see more people be like, oh yeah, I would like to have a magician at my wedding or at the bachelorette party or at a birthday party. So I do think it does seem to be on the rise as an option of entertainment for people doing private events. And I see this as direct evidence in the increased number of bookings that we get just through our website alone.
0: George Alvarez and Eric Pearson, thank you so much.
2: Could I plug one thing?
0: You got 15 seconds.
2: Okay, All American Magic Theater is having its final shows at the Lloyd Center August 7th and 8th. Go to All American Magic Theater website to see ticket information. 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
0: And the end of the Lloyd Center is nearly upon us.
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0: George Alvarez is the president of the Portland Society of Magicians. Eric Pearson, founder of the Secret Society. It's a magic performance group. Tomorrow on the show, on August 6, 1945, the U.S. dropped the first atomic bomb on the Japanese city of Hiroshima. It killed an estimated 140,000 people. Several years ago, the seeds of trees that survived that blast were harvested and brought to Oregon. 55 trees from those seeds are now growing in communities around the state. We'll hear about the effort from the director of the film, Seeds of Peace. If you don't want to miss any of our shows, you can listen wherever you get your podcasts. Our nightly rebroadcast is at 8 p.m. Thanks very much for tuning in to Think Out Loud on OPB and KLCC. I'm Dave Miller. We'll be back tomorrow.
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8: 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Mount Hood na unakwe naa.
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1: 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Huckleberries, however, are larger and sweeter than their blue cousins. The huckleberry is not harvested. It can only be picked by hand. They grow on the high altitude slopes of the Cascade Mountain Range and ripen usually in early August. The berries are not only prized by humans, but are a main food source for deer, birds, rodents, insects, and bears as well. The huckleberry, a Warm Springs traditional food.
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3: This is National Native News. I'm Jill Freitas. Efforts to encourage more Native Americans to vote are underway in more than a dozen states this year. Chuck Kornbach reports on how things are going in Wisconsin ahead of the state primary contest on August 11th.
4: The nonpartisan group Wisconsin Native Vote is about a decade old and is now up to four organizers around the state. They've already been doing outreach at powwows and a variety of other community events. Spokesperson and organizer Ann Egan-Walkaw is a member of the Menominee tribe. She says a key message is that voting is a way to make sure Native voices are heard.
5: We tell people to vote for the seventh generation. That's what really resonates with people, because our ancestors worked to make sure Mother Earth was clean, healthy for us, and it's our job to do that for the next seven generations. But also, it's working to make sure we retain our sovereignty.
4: Egan-Walkaw says tribal sovereignty is an especially powerful theme for the Menominee, which only won back full tribal status in the early 1970s after much activism and debate with state and federal elected officials. Still, this is not a presidential election year, and Wisconsin only has high-profile races for governor, the House of Representatives, and state legislature. Statewide voter turnout is expected to be down from 2024. But Egan-Walkaw says there are some big problems, new and ongoing, likely to motivate tribal members to vote.
5: Like, we had listening sessions and people came to talk to us about issues that are important to them, like the data centers, you know, the opioid problem that we have on our reservations.
4: Egan-Walkaw says she does encounter people who are cynical about voting and politicians, but she says she asks them, do they really want to do nothing at election time? For National Native News, I'm Chuck Kornbach.
3: The Kluna tribe's powwow and potlatch happens only once every 2 years, but when it does, it draws hundreds and hundreds of people to the village of Kluna, a few miles north of Anchorage. The weekend of dancing, drumming, and feasting kicked off Saturday at the tribe's powwow grounds. Aaron Leggett, the president of the native village of Kluna, says that what makes him most proud is that no one leaves hungry because the tribe feeds everyone.
6: We'll have moose, various types of moose stew and roast and fish, salmon. It's just sort of our way of really being open and good community partners.
3: Many also bring dishes to share. Leggett says the tribe had plenty to celebrate this year, including the groundbreaking for its long-awaited gathering hall, funded in part by the success of its new casino. But more than anything, Leggett says the gathering is a chance for Anchorage, Chugiak, and Eagle River to get to know their neighbors in the village of Kluna.
6: There are certainly people that wouldn't necessarily, you know, when they think of Kluna, maybe they would think of the cemetery and the church, but don't really have any other sense of it. The powwow potlatch really was our way of increasing awareness to the community and building that up.
3: The theme for this year's event was Restoring Our River 97 Years Later. It highlighted the tribe's efforts to restore the natural flow of the Kluna River and its wild salmon runs. This story was provided by KMBA's Rhonda McBride. On this day in 1795, the Treaty of Greenville was signed, ending the Northwest Indian War. The agreement between the United States and several tribal nations ceded much of the present-day Ohio to the United States, marking a major turning point in federal-tribal relations and westward expansion. I'm Jill Freitas.

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9: 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On this edition of What the Health, Warm Springs Community Health Doctor Michaela Fry and social worker Charlene Moody talks about the CHR program with Chen Latias.
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12: I'm Chandla Tyus. I'm a community health representative for the tribes. Basically, we do home visits, do transportation. We usually do transportations on Tuesdays and Thursdays between 8 and 5 o'clock. We do emergency transportation, like high-risk appointments, on Monday, Wednesday, and Friday, because those are our dialysis days as well, so we're usually pretty busy with dialysis. We do medical appointments only, so we do not do transport for surgeries, procedures, physical therapy, stuff like that. You must request transportation directly. We need it directly from the patient. We are the last resort for transportation, so if you can get a family member, a gas voucher, or find other means of transportation, that would be better than coming to us. Come to us last. You can reach us at Community Health at 541-553-2352.
10: Yeah, thanks for sharing. What is, you said people can get connected to the CHR services, especially the transport service, by calling community health. Is there a best time that people should be thinking about when their appointment is and when they're calling to figure out if they're a good candidate for getting a ride?
12: They should call at least a week in advance to 2 weeks in advance. Most doctor's offices will schedule out a month or to 2 months. So if you can call as soon as you get your appointment, and be sure and make it for Tuesday, Thursday between 8 and 5, then we can take you up as long as you call and schedule with us.
10: Does that include visits at the clinic here in Warm Springs too?
12: Yes.
13: So I had a question. What would happen if I called, like I just found out I had an appointment from a family member and it's the next day? Would I be able to get a ride?
12: Most likely not, but it depends on how our schedule is. Mm-hmm. So we look at our schedule and figure out if we're super busy, mm-hmm. we'll probably have you reschedule or find a different ride. If not, then depending on what your appointment is for, we will take you to your appointments. We do have brochures for medical transportation options. And it has a bunch of different medical transportation options in there. We just updated it, so we try to hand those out as well.
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1: Understanding the negative effects of alcohol use is a first step in becoming a healthier community. The abuse of alcohol can lead to alcohol use disorder, which is a brain disease that impairs your ability to stop or control alcohol use regardless of social, occupational, or health consequences. Do you drink longer than you intend? Do you continue to drink even if it causes troubles with your family? Do you experience withdrawal symptoms when not drinking? 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Know that heavy long-term alcohol use can lead to inflammation of the liver and cirrhosis. Excessive drinking can also lead to an increased risk of heart attack, high blood pressure, and irregular heartbeat. We as a community must learn more about alcohol abuse and how to support those struggling with addiction. We need to start having more conversations about doing something different to prevent alcohol abuse.
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2: 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Understanding how to make your environment a safe place for yourself and our youth is a key to improving our community. An environment should be physically safe with regard to health and sanitation, but it should also be safe emotionally. It's not okay to belittle someone for something they do not understand, because at one point in time, you didn't either. Belittling, bullying, and anger are all negative behaviors that affect young people by making them feel less than or inadequate. It also sets a terrible example for youth that puts them at risk of adopting these types of negative behaviors. Keep things positive, Warm Springs, and set that good example for how we should all interact with one another.

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1: The land, our water, the animals and the plants, the trees, the earth, our world. Humankind has not woven the web of life. We are but one thread within it. Whatever we do to the web, we do to ourselves. All things are bound together. All things connect. Chief Seattle.
2: I'm Dr. Anthony Lizowitz, and this is Climate Connections. As climate change brings more extreme heat to the Boston area, some residents' homes may become swelteringly hot. Julia Nasser of the Metropolitan Area Planning Council, a public agency, says many buildings in the city were designed for the cooler climate Boston had in the past.
3: The buildings were built for winters, and so they're really good at retaining heat, which is particularly problematic in the summers. They're not built with cooling or proper ventilation.
2: But she says cool roofs could help. Cool roofs are covered in reflective coatings or other materials that limit how much heat the roof absorbs from the sun. This helps both the building and the surrounding area stay cooler.
3: And, you know, it makes running your ACs or fans easier, and so you're also kind of saving money on your energy bills. So it's really like a great holistic solution.
2: Nasser's group has created an online assessment where owners, roofers, and others can enter information like a roof slope and materials to determine how suitable it is to convert to a cool roof. They also released a map to help residents and public officials find buildings in the Boston area that could benefit from cool roofs. Nasser hopes these tools help make cool roofs more widespread so people can stay safe from the heat. Climate Connections is produced by the Yale Center for Environmental Communication. To learn more about climate change, visit climateconnections.org.
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1: Each summer, the Northwest Tribal Food Gatherers monitor the progress of the Cascade Mountain huckleberry bushes. For centuries, Native Americans have understood how weather and fire method conditions affected the growth of the huckleberry. Rain at a certain time can create plumper, juicier berries. 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The huckleberry plant flourishes at high elevations and favors cool mountain air and direct sunlight. The huckleberry, a Warm Springs tradition.
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3: 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Mount Hood na unakwe naa.
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5: 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The huckleberry is not harvested. It can only be picked by hand. They grow on the high altitude slopes of the Cascade Mountain Range and ripen usually in early August. The berries are not only prized by humans, but are a main food source for deer, birds, rodents, insects, and bears as well. The huckleberry. 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
2: 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We all have differing amounts of strengths and weaknesses, and it is okay to acknowledge that. 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Resiliency helps with recovering from difficulties or challenges and helps with moving forward.
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9: Are coral reefs teeming with invisible treasure? This is Sandra Tinglow with the lowdown on science, saying yes. And what a bonanza. Bacteria with special properties that we can use as tools. For example, some bacteria have anti-tumor properties. We just have to look for them. So Fabienne Wiedeker and team from ETH Zurich went panning for gold, so to speak. They searched 100 reefs across 30 islands in the Pacific Ocean. This yielded over 4,000 unique bacteria. By analyzing their DNA, they realized most of the species were previously unknown. Next, checking for useful properties. Stay tuned. They might just hit it big and cure what ails you.
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0: 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What do you know about community health CHRs or community health representatives? On this edition of What the Health, Warm Springs Community Health Doctor Michaela Fry and social worker Charlene Moody talks about the CHR program with Chen Latias.
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3: I'm Chandla Tyus. I'm a community health representative for the tribes. Basically, we do home visits, do transportation. We usually do transportations on Tuesdays and Thursdays between 8 and 5 o'clock. We do emergency transportation, like high-risk appointments, on Monday, Wednesday, and Friday, because those are our dialysis days as well, so we're usually pretty busy with dialysis. We do medical appointments only, so we do not do transport for surgeries, procedures, physical therapy, stuff like that. You must request transportation directly. We need it directly from the patient. We are the last resort for transportation, so if you can get a family member, a gas voucher, or find other means of transportation, that would be better than coming to us. Come to us last. You can reach us at Community Health at 541-553-2352.
1: Yeah, thanks for sharing. You said people can get connected to the CHR services, especially the transport service, by calling Community Health. Is there a best time that people should be thinking about when their appointment is and when they're calling to figure out if they're a good candidate for getting a ride?
3: They should call at least a week in advance to 2 weeks in advance. Most doctor's offices will schedule out a month or to 2 months. 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
1: Does that include visits at the clinic here in Warm Springs too?
3: Yes.
4: So I had a question. 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Would I be able to get a ride?
3: Most likely not, but it depends on how our schedule is. 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We do have brochures for medical transportation options. And it has a bunch of different medical transportation options in there. We just updated it, so we try to hand those out as well.
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1: Each summer, the Northwest Tribal Food Gatherers monitor the progress of the Cascade Mountain huckleberry bushes. 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The huckleberry, a Warm Springs tradition. 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
0: The Warm Springs Cultural and Heritage Department is committed to preserving tribal languages.
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5: 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Huckleberries, however, are larger and sweeter than their blue cousins. The huckleberry is not harvested. It can only be picked by hand. They grow on the high altitude slopes of the Cascade Mountain Range and ripen usually in early August. The berries are not only prized by humans, but are a main food source for deer, birds, rodents, insects, and bears as well. The huckleberry. 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

0: 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In partnership with Warm Springs Community Health presents What the Health, a monthly podcast featuring current information about health issues with a goal of increasing awareness and improving wellness in our community. What do you know about community health CHRs or community health representatives? On this edition of What the Health, Warm Springs Community Health Doctor Michaela Fry and social worker Charlene Moody talks about the CHR program with Chen Latias.
1: I'm Dr. Michaela Fry here with our Community Health Programs podcast. 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
3: 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I'm a community health representative for the tribes. Basically, we do home visits, do transportation. We usually do transportations on Tuesdays and Thursdays between 8 and 5 o'clock. We do

0: Emergency transportation, like high risk appointments on Monday, Wednesday, and Friday, because those are our dialysis days as well. So we're usually pretty busy with dialysis. We do medical appointments only. So we do not do transport for surgeries, procedures, physical therapy, stuff like that. You must request transportation directly. We need it directly from the patient. We are the last resort for transportation. So if you can get a family member, a gas voucher, or find other means of transportation, that would be better than coming to us. Come to us last. You can reach us at Community Health at 541-553-2352.
1: Yeah, thanks for sharing. You said people can get connected to the CHR services, especially the transport service, by calling Community Health. Is there a best time that people should be thinking about when their appointment is and when they're calling to figure out if they're a good candidate for getting a ride?
0: They should call at least a week in advance to 2 weeks in advance. Most doctor's offices will schedule out a month or to 2 months. So if you can call as soon as you get your appointment, and be sure and make it for Tuesday, Thursday between 8 and 5, then we can take you up as long as you call and schedule with us.
1: Does that include visits at the clinic here in Warm Springs too?
0: Yes.
2: So I had a question. What would happen if I called, like I just found out I had an appointment from a family member and it's the next day? Would I be able to get a ride?
0: Most likely not, but it depends on how our schedule is. Mm-hmm. So we look at our schedule and figure out if we're super busy, mm-hmm. we'll probably have you reschedule or find a different ride. If not, then depending on what your appointment is for, we will take you to your appointments. We do have brochures for medical transportation options. And it has a bunch of different medical transportation options in there. We just updated it, so we try to hand those out as well.
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0: KWSO is public media serving the Warm Springs Reservation and Central Oregon. Like us on Facebook for local news, information, photos of local happenings, and interesting links. And when you like one of our posts, please click on KWSO, then click like, follow, and share.
1: The Confederated Tribes of Warm Springs is seeking one tribal member candidate for the Confederated Tribes of Warm Springs Cannabis Regulatory Commission. 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Or drop off the information at the Tribal Administration Building.
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6: 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Huckleberries, however, are larger and sweeter than their blue cousins. The huckleberry is not harvested. It can only be picked by hand. They grow on the high altitude slopes of the Cascade Mountain Range and ripen usually in early August. The berries are not only prized by humans, but are a main food source for deer, birds, rodents, insects, and bears as well. The huckleberry. A Warm Springs traditional food.
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2: Understanding the negative effects of alcohol use is a first step in becoming a healthier community. 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

0: This is the Warm Springs program on KWSO. 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What do you know about community health CHRs or community health representatives? On this edition of What the Health, Warm Springs Community Health Doctor Michaela Fry and social worker Charlene Moody talks about the CHR program with Chen Latias.
1: I'm Dr. Michaela Fry here with our Community Health Programs podcast. I'm really excited to be joined with another of our social work team members, and I'll let her introduce herself.
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3: I'm Chandla Tyus. I'm a community health representative for the tribes. Basically, we do home visits, do transportation. We usually do transportations on Tuesdays and Thursdays between 8 and 5 o'clock. We do emergency transportation, like high-risk appointments, on Monday, Wednesday, and Friday, because those are our dialysis days as well, so we're usually pretty busy with dialysis. We do medical appointments only, so we do not do transport for surgeries, procedures, physical therapy, stuff like that. You must request transportation directly. We need it directly from the patient. We are the last resort for transportation, so if you can get a family member, a gas voucher, or find other means of transportation, that would be better than coming to us. Come to us last. You can reach us at Community Health at 541-553-2352.
1: Yeah, thanks for sharing. You said people can get connected to the CHR services, especially the transport service, by calling Community Health. Is there a best time that people should be thinking about when their appointment is and when they're calling to figure out if they're a good candidate for getting a ride?
3: They should call at least a week in advance to 2 weeks in advance. Most doctor's offices will schedule out a month or to 2 months. So if you can call as soon as you get your appointment, and be sure and make it for a Tuesday, Thursday between 8 and 5, then we can take you up as long as you call and schedule with us.
1: Does that include visits at the clinic here in Warm Springs too?
3: Yes.
4: So I had a question. What would happen if I called, like I just found out I had an appointment from a family member and it's the next day? Would I be able to get a ride?
3: Most likely not, but it depends on how our schedule is. Mm-hmm. So we look at our schedule and figure out if we're super busy, mm-hmm. we'll probably have you reschedule or find a different ride. If not, then depending on what your appointment is for, we will take you to your appointments. We do have brochures for medical transportation options. And it has a bunch of different medical transportation options in there. We just updated it, so we try to hand those out as well.
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0: KWSO is public media serving the Warm Springs Reservation and Central Oregon. Like us on Facebook for local news, information, photos of local happenings, and interesting links. 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
2: 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Or drop off the information at the Tribal Administration Building.
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1: Today we will give commands on clean the bathroom. We'll begin by going over the list of words we'll be using and giving the commands to one person.
2: Awapashuk. 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Atawasit pama. Bathroom. Pinakinut awas. Mirror. Shmat at pama. Sink. Winanud pama. Bathtub. Timash. Toilet paper. Timash pama. Toilet paper holder. Sapak stikawas. Towel. Awapashak. Just you. Touch. Awapashak. Atawasna. Just you. Touch the toilet bowl. Awapashak. Atawasit pamana. Just you. Touch the bathroom. Awapashak pinakinut awasna. Just you. Touch the mirror. Awapashak shmat at pamana. Just you. Touch the sink. Awapashak winanut pamana. Just you. Touch the bathroom. Awapashak timashna. Just you. Touch the toilet paper. Awapashak timash pamana. Just you. Touch the toilet paper holder. Awapashak sapak stikawasna. Just you. Touch the towel.
1: 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Continue to use these words and commands, and with practice, the words will become easier to use and give commands with.
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1: Nu,
2: me, or I?
1: Bia,
2: mother.
1: Na,
2: father.
1: Wanga,
2: younger brother.
1: Babi,
2: older brother.
1: Bunni,
2: younger sister.
1: Hama,
2: older sister.
1: Ya'anu,
2: here I am.
1: Ya'anu, ya'ai bia.
2: Here's my mother.
1: Ya'ai bia. Ya'ai na.
2: Here's my father.
1: Ya'ai na. Ishui wanga.
2: This is my younger brother.
1: Ishui wanga. Ishui babi.
2: This is my older brother.
1: Ishui babi. Ishui bunni.
2: This is my younger sister.
1: Ishui bunni. Ishui hama.
2: This is my older sister.
1: Ishui hama. Pia nanapam.
2: Mother's parents.
1: Moa.
2: Grandmother.
1: Dogo.
2: Grandfather.
1: Na nanapam.
2: Father's parents.
1: Otsi.
2: Grandmother.
1: Kino.
2: Grandfather.
1: Ya nega moa.
2: Here is my grandmother.
1: Ya nega moa. Ya nega togo.
2: Here is my grandfather.
1: Ya nega togo. Ishunega hotse.
2: She is my grandmother.
1: Ishunega hotse. Ishunega kuno.
2: He is my grandfather.
1: Ishunega kuno. Pia nanema.
2: Mother's family.
1: Pido.
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0: 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Ishu nega pahwa.
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0: Ishu nega pahwa. 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
1: Here is my uncle.
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0: 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Ishu naatsi imua.
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0: Ishu naatsi imua. 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
0: Ishu zia ihu tsi. Ishu naatsi ihu tsi.
1: This boy is my grandson.
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1: Each summer, the Northwest Tribal Food Gatherers monitor the progress of the Cascade Mountain huckleberry bushes. 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

0: 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Moms who breastfeed may get some advantages.
1: 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They don't have to get up to mix formula.
0: Breastfeeding is good for a mom's health in many ways.
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0: 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It can have a protective effect against type 2 diabetes. The longer women continue to breastfeed, the more health benefits there are, postpartum and throughout her lifetime.
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0: 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I'm gonna be at G-Round Dance just for you. 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
3: Live from NPR News in New York City, I'm Duahli Saikau-Chow. The control of Congress could rest in the outcome of primaries taking place in five states today. A tense and closely watched race is in Michigan, where four-term Congresswoman Haley Stevens, a moderate, faces progressive candidate Abdul El-Sayed, a former health care director. Both are hoping to reclaim the chamber for Democrats. NPR congressional reporter Sam Greenglass says he's also watching other competitive House seats.
4: It is also primary day in Kansas, Missouri, Washington, and Virginia. One race I'm watching is in the St. Louis area, where former Congresswoman Cori Bush is challenging Representative Wesley Bell from the left. Another test of how much an anti-establishment mood is powering this political moment.
3: NPR congressional reporter Sam Greenglass in Michigan. Authorities in Spokane, Washington, have arrested a man suspected of arson in connection with one of three wildfires burning in and around the city. NPR's Kirk Sigler reports the blazes have burned hundreds of homes and displaced more than 60,000 people.
5: The Spokane County Sheriff's Office has arrested a suspect in connection with its investigation into the Old Trails Fire, the most destructive wildfire of the three burning in and around this eastern Washington city. Authorities say 37-year-old Aaron Farinacci, a convicted felon, was arrested at his home here without incident and is being charged with arson in the first degree. Now, all three wildfires have displaced tens of thousands of people since last weekend and forced the evacuation of businesses, the VA hospital, and other healthcare facilities. Firefighters are trying to take advantage of a brief reprieve in the winds before another heat wave is forecast to arrive midweek. Kirk Sigler, NPR News, Spokane.
3: Federal prosecutors have dropped charges against three more people accused of damaging the Lincoln Memorial reflecting pool. NPR's Rachel Treisman reports.
6: The Trump administration has long accused vandals of damaging the pool's liner, but the U.S. Attorney's Office for D.C. moved Friday to dismiss the case against a former Olympian who was indicted last month. Prosecutors said new evidence points to a rushed paint job. Then they dropped misdemeanor charges against three other people. Attorney Alan Dale represents one of them.
7: They're all charged with doing about the same thing, putting their hand in the reflecting pool. So how would you dismiss against one and not against all?
6: President Trump has since pushed back on prosecutors' assessment, continuing to blame vandalism. Rachel Treisman, NPR News.
3: The weekend rush of some 50 to 60,000 migrants from Morocco to the Spanish territory of Ceuta, which led to more than 70 dead, apparently began after false viral Instagram and other social media posts suggesting the border was opening up. This is NPR News from New York City. There's widespread fear that artificial intelligence is taking away people's jobs. But in Utah, Arizona, and Pennsylvania, a legal startup is using AI to help people overcome barriers to employment. NPR's Andrea Hsu explains.
8: Tens of millions of Americans have some kind of criminal record. This might be a felony, a misdemeanor, or even an arrest without a conviction. Still, any kind of record can scare off employers. Now, most states allow for some records to be sealed or expunged after a period of time, but the process can be expensive. Now, a startup called Rasa Legal has whittled down the costs by using AI to figure out which records can be cleared and to draft court petitions. Rasa's founder, Noella Sudbury, says lawyers still review everything, but with AI,
9: we can scale our impact far beyond what would be possible if we were reliant on human beings.
8: So far, Rasa works in three states, but the goal is to go nationwide. Andrea Hsu, NPR News.
3: The world's third smallest country, the Pacific island of Nauru, population maybe around 12,000, has a new name, a truer native name, Nauero. Its people internationally will be known as De Nauero instead of Nauruen. The Republic of Nauero is only about 8 square miles and is threatened by rising seas. It was a former colony of Germany, then occupied by Japan, and later administered by Australia. It's been an independent republic since 1968. This is NPR.
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11: Nick Meiske, it's Tuesday. It is the fourth day of August. It is 6 minutes after 6 o'clock. And it is smoky and hazy outside. And chilly as well. 52 degrees currently. But nonetheless, many of us are getting up, getting ready for our day. And here's what's going on. The Warm Springs Wildfire Recovery Distribution Center will continue serving community members today from 10 a.m. to 4 p.m. at the old school cafeteria. The distribution center has transitioned from an emergency shelter into a coordinated recovery hub, providing food, water, household supplies, and other donated items to residents impacted by the wildfire. Tribal officials encourage those who have not yet visited the distribution site to come during the earlier part of the day so staff can assist as many families as possible. On the Tribal Council agenda this morning is tribal member concerns. The Warm Springs Commodities Food Bank is located at 4217 Holiday Street in the Industrial Park. They're open today from 10 a.m. till 1 p.m. The Madras Community Food Pantry is also open today. They're at 370 Southwest Culver Highway. They are open from 10 to 1. The Warm Springs Community Health Program has a hand sewing circle that meets on Tuesdays at noon in the IHS atrium. Lunch and supplies are provided for participants. Division of Child Support employees will be in Warm Springs this afternoon from 1 to 3 o'clock at the DHS office, providing in-person assistance with completing forms and answering questions about child support. Walk-ins and appointments are welcome. Warm Springs Johnson O'Malley Committee is scheduled to meet this evening from 5:15 to 8 p.m. in the conference room at the Early Childhood Education Center. Meetings are held on the first Tuesday of each month. Voters in the Madras Aquatic Center Recreation District are deciding today to recall 4 members of the district's board of directors. Completed ballots must be returned to the Jefferson County Clerk by 8 p.m. or postmarked and received within the state's allowed time frame to be counted. Janita Yateen will have her monthly talking circle tomorrow in the Health and Wellness Center atrium from 9 to 10 a.m. Snacks are provided. And tomorrow is Tribal Appreciation Day at Candida Hot Springs Resort. There is free admission for day use from 11 a.m. to 7 p.m., included in the day pass are use of the swimming pools, mini golf, pickleball, basketball, bocce ball, spike ball, four square volleyball, and interactive video games. Discounts are also offered on cabana rentals, food in the restaurant, and purchases at the pool house store. Tribal Appreciation Days are open to tribal members, spouses, Warm Springs residents, and tribal enterprise employees. Warm Springs Prevention is hosting a summer movie night this Thursday, August 6th at the Campus Pavilion. You're invited. Bring a chair or a blanket to sit on. It starts around 9:30 p.m. The 2026-27 Warm Springs Head Start enrollment is now open at the Early Childhood Education Center. 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That's the first look at today's calendar. 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It's the morning routine. Welcome to it. 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

0: on 91.9 FM KWSO. That's Yellowhammer with an intertribal getting it going on a Tuesday morning. Good Tuesday morning to you. Again, it is the morning routine. And we do it Monday through Friday here on KWSO. Liz and I bring you news and information and fun along the way. And, well, speaking of news and Liz, it's time to say good morning to her over in the KWSO newsroom.
1: Good morning. This is KWSO News. I'm Liz Smith. Firefighters continue making steady progress on the Bench Fire southwest of Warm Springs. The fire was holding at 67,238 acres and 66% containment. On Monday, all evacuation levels on the Warm Springs Reservation were lowered to level one, be ready, as crews strengthened containment lines and reduced threats to nearby communities. Residents should still stay prepared in case conditions change and use caution around active firefighting operations. Hot, dry, and breezy weather is expected again today with low humidity and gusty winds, keeping fire danger high across central Oregon. The Warm Springs Wildfire Recovery Distribution Center is open today from 10 to 4 at the Old School Cafeteria, providing food, water, household supplies, and other donated items to families affected by the Bench Fire. Tribal officials encourage residents who still need assistance to come earlier in the day so staff can serve as many people as possible. Donations continue to arrive, and organizers ask contributors to use designated drop-off locations. Large hay and alfalfa donations should go to the Natural Resources Department. Beds and furniture are being accepted at the Connex storage unit next to the Old School Cafeteria. Pallets of bottled water should be taken to the Community Water Distribution Center, while pet food and horse feed belong at the Community Commodities Warehouse. The Confederated Tribes of Warm Springs also reminds the public that financial donations can be made through the CTWS Wildfire Recovery Fund to support immediate relief and long-term recovery for families affected by the Bench and Beachcomb fires. More than 8,000 acres have burned in three major fires north of Spokane, Washington, one of Washington's largest cities. More than 60,000 people have been evacuated. Northwest Public Broadcasting senior correspondent Anna King has more from the scene.
2: Britt Wilson was standing outside of her parents' home in North Spokane. It was just ashes. There were hulking trucks working in the background to shut down the gas lines.
3: You see these things on the news and you think like, oh, that's awful, right? Like you feel for people, but you don't get it until it's you.
2: Many seniors and families have evacuated to Spokane's convention center. Others are filling up hotels in town. Many appear spent from exhaustion and worry. In Spokane, Washington, I'm Anna King.
1: That's news. KWSO weather's coming up.
4: The Confederated Tribes of Warm Springs is seeking one tribal member candidate for the Confederated Tribes of Warm Springs Cannabis Regulatory Commission. The Cannabis Commission is responsible for the regulating of the Confederated Tribes of Warm Springs owned entities that engages in marijuana or hemp activities. This includes production, processing, and sale. Qualifications include knowledge of law enforcement, federal drug policy, drug and alcohol dependency, and dependency treatment. 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Or drop off the information at the Tribal Administration Building.
1: KWSO weather expects plenty of sunshine today, though you'll still notice areas of smoke lingering around. It's going to be warm with a high near 92 degrees. Winds will start out light and variable and then shift to the northeast at 5 to 10 miles per hour this afternoon. Gusts up to 21 miles per hour. Tonight, conditions stay mostly clear under hazy skies with areas of smoke, and lows will be in the mid to upper 50s. Wednesday, it's a hot one. Wednesday brings more areas of smoke, lots of sunshine, and temperatures near 100 degrees. I'm Liz Smith reporting for KWSO News.

0: It's KWSO's Talking Drum, and that is The Boys. Good morning to you, 31 minutes after 6 o'clock. Welcome aboard, and thank you for tuning in on this Tuesday morning. Do hope you're off to a good start today. You know, things are a little hazy out there, otherwise looking pretty good. Warm temperatures creeping up close to 98 degrees again today, so... You know, something to look forward to. Hey, KWSO has a new initiative called What's Up This Week. We're combining flyers for events on a weekly basis and then flipping those and turning them into a video that we put on our website along with the PDF version of our flyers. And our first test screen is also up and running at the library and the Family Resource Center. We hope to install more in additional public spaces as a way to keep you better informed with updated information. It's like a gift that keeps on giving from KWSO. Coming up, just a few moments, Our Living Lands, and of course, your daily dose from Mitch Anthony.
1: This is Our Living Lands, and I'm Jill Freitas. Too many Indigenous families lack electricity in their homes, but on the Wind River Reservation in Wyoming, a new project is bringing solar power to tribal homes. Wyoming Public Radio's Hannah Haberman rode along with the crew to check out three homes at different points in the installation process.
2: And this is the one that's applied for the solar here, this tiny house?
3: Yeah.
2: Okay, perfect.
4: Hallie Aragon lives in a repurposed shed with her four-year-old and her boyfriend in the backyard of his family's home in Fort Washakie. Right now, their houses are connected by a thick power cord, running electricity from the main house to the tiny one. But she's excited about someday.
3: Just being able to like turn on a light and not have to worry about the power cords.
4: Aragon works at Eastern Shoshone Child Support down the road. She looked into getting connected to the electrical pole that powers the main house, but says just getting hooked up was going to cost $2,400.
3: Because then it would go off of the whole electricity for the whole house, and I imagine the bill would be up there.
4: So she applied to the Energize Wind River program, which installs solar panels, a battery, and a backup generator. Foreman Austin Hill is stopping by to check out Aragon's tiny house.
2: We're just gonna take measurements and stuff and kind of take pictures of your home and kind of look in.
4: Because it gets electricity from that umbilical cord connection to the main house, Aragon's home is a good fit for the program. Hill peeks inside to see what the solar might be able to help power.
2: A lot of the heat kind of rises in here, and so getting a fan in here would be perfect to kind of push that back down. And
4: the Energize Wind River crew is mostly made up of folks from the reservation, and the bulk of its funding comes from a Bureau of Indian Affairs grant. So far, they've got three systems totally up and running, with more in the works, like Aragon's tiny house.
2: See you later.
4: And with that, Hill and the crew are off to another stop, the Headley house. They live off-grid.
2: Good morning, Reno.
4: They've got chickens, donkeys, dogs, and a sassy pig named Jack. Their system is almost complete. All that's left is a few final touches. Jesse Dorothy is in the Headley's kitchen, tinkering with some electrical wires.
5: I'm a master electrician, born and raised on the Wind River Indian Reservation. I've been at it for over 50 years.
4: Dorothy's working with some of the young guys on the Energize Wind River crew, who are learning the ropes of the trade.
5: Just going through and checking everything out and checking the light switches, and everything's working really great.
4: Dorothy says he hopes the solar program can keep expanding, even as a supplement to those who are on the grid.
5: If this gets going really great, I'd love to see them on every, you know, the elders or the seniors' homes to give them a reduced rate.
4: Reno Headley says the new system is a godsend and that it's going to be nice to just flip a switch.
5: There's light.
4: Down the road and through a few turns is Elder Tommy LeBeau's place. His solar is fully set up, hooked into a new trailer that he's renovating and moving into. His old trailer has a wood stove and a gas generator.
6: I lived, you know, for well over 25 years without electricity, running water, sewers, and stuff like that. I lived the old way and live off the land, you know, best I can in today's modern times.
4: LeBeau spent a lot of time in the Wind River Mountains. He's a big hunter. Decades ago, he got into a disagreement with a local power company after he was late on paying a bill.
6: I was gone for 3 months on the Sundance Highway, we call it the Powwow Highway, But anyway, they shut my electricity off for $11.
4: That didn't bode well for all the meat that was in LeBeau's freezer.
6: For $11, I'm like, wow, you guys, you spoiled all my food in my refrigerator and my freezer on my wild game.
4: So LeBeau was wary of utility companies for a long time. But Hill knew LeBeau and told him about what Energized Wind River was up to. And LeBeau got more interested.
6: I don't have to worry about running to town or to a gas station to get some gas for my generator. So I got to charge my cell phone up myself because people forgot to read smoke signals.
4: LeBeau's big dream is to get the solar system plugged into a freezer so he can keep hunting and living off the land. For Wyoming Public Radio, I'm Hannah Haberman.
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8: Mitch Anthony here with today's Daily Dose. Janet couldn't remember the last time she woke up feeling this happy. It had been years, about as many years as she had been on this job. 13 work days ago, Janet had given her 2-week notice. After almost a decade of miserable employment, she was quitting, and today was the very last day. She woke up with the most enthusiasm and happiest state of mind she'd ever experienced. For the first time, she was going to work happy on her last day of work, or so she thought. A funny thing happened on that last day of work. Janet walked through the front door smiling. She greeted everyone cheerily, and they all seemed different today. They all smiled at her cheeriness and warmed up to her. They seemed to like her today. Halfway through the day, it dawned upon her. She had created her own unhappiness in this job. People smiled today because she smiled first. They were happy to see her because she acted happy to see them. Janet decided her work was not finished. She decided then and there to keep the job. It has been 12 years since Janet decided to quit. That is, quit coming to work with a sour attitude. Mitch Anthony reminding you once again that life is whatever you make it.
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0: on 91.9 FM. KWSO, that is the Southern Outlaws helping us move along here on this Tuesday morning. Serving up the hot audio Java in copious amounts today. Also, getting you the latest in what is making news. Here's Liz.
1: Good morning. This is KWSO News. I'm Liz Smith. Fire crews continue making progress on several Central Oregon wildfires. The Bench Fire southwest of Warm Springs is 66% contained, and all reservation evacuation levels have been reduced to level 1. Be ready. The Round Butte Fire near Culver is 1,090 acres and 7% contained, with some evacuation levels also reduced. Meanwhile, the Grasshopper Fire east of Government Camp has grown to nearly 34,700 acres and is 17% contained. Elk Mountain remains under a Level 3 Go Now evacuation. Hot, dry, and breezy weather will continue to challenge firefighters across the region today. A modest two-acre farm off of I-5 near Salem aims to save the planet. Elderberry Wisdom Farms launched in 2018 and is the creation of Rose Highbear. The 81-year-old Alaskan native trains interns on urban forestry and indigenous conservation practices. But as KLCC's Brian Bull reports, funding challenges make its future uncertain.
2: The Elderberry Wisdom Farm classroom, a group of young people monitor a kettle of pressed elderberries. David Moraflores rates a thermometer as Rose Highbear observes.
3: So we're waiting. It's at 133 right now. We're trying to get it to about 90 degrees.
4: What happens at 90 degrees?
3: At 90 degrees, we can add our flavoring and pH stabilizing agents, which are honey, lemon, and cinnamon juice.
5: We're using raw organic honey from the Willamette Valley, and we don't want to put it in something more than like 90 degrees so we can keep all the health properties of the honey. And we use the cinnamon not as flavoring, but it increases blood circulation through the body when you're drinking it.
2: It's a lesson on product creation and marketing. The syrup will be used in Spritzer and other items and sold at markets in Salem and Corvallis. Maura Flores graduated with a degree in environmental studies from the University of Oregon last year. After an internship here, he was hired on as the farm's urban forest coordinator. So he practices sustainable forestry with a native emphasis.
3: Rose likes to focus on the seven generations before and after. And so we're really big proponents of not only doing the work and checking off that box, but we really want to see the lasting results and our influence that we leave for the next generations.
2: Another intern, Artemisia Valdez-Lohr, says Highbear's program brings together urban forestry, native plant nursery operations, and micro enterprises.
6: And puts all of those different practices into the context of traditional ecological knowledge of native peoples and how we can apply that to our scientific understanding of climate resilience, climate change, using the practices that have been tried and true for endless generations.
2: It's a calling Highbear herself didn't see 30 years ago. Back then, she helmed an award-winning audio series called Wisdom of the Elders, which profiled venerable people from Indian country. But then her husband and Lakota medicine man Martin Highbear died.
5: And when he died in 1995, I seemed to continue to get messages through interpreters, so it was from him. It wasn't really a dream, it wasn't really a vision, it was an interpretation from one of the people that did interpretations from Martin. So he told me that I would be leaving Portland.
2: Highbear bought her two-acre farm in 2017 and left Wisdom of the Elders the following year. She christened her site Elderberry Wisdom Farm. Highbear's focus was now on getting her hands dirty with help.
7: Whoa, I am very excited about this.
2: Intern Claudia Vega shows off a row of potted yew trees that a local resident donated to the farm. Part of Vega's studies at the University of Arizona included traditional medicine from the Tohono O'odham and Yaqui people. This included learning about the cancer-treating properties of yew trees.
7: And it was such a magical experience. And when we look at them down here, they're so small, but they're so resilient. I mean, even just interacting with the trees is medicine itself.
2: Operations have gone well for Elderberry Wisdom Farms, but the environmental and political climate

0: Salinas was able to unfreeze the funds, which run out in 2028. Intern Joaquin Ocaña is of Welsh, English, and Guatemalan descent. He juggles several duties for High Bear.
1: I'm the native plant nursery coordinator, so help figure out what is most important for us, what we're growing and how we're growing it, and then the Elderberry Wisdom TV and radio show.
2: Because it has the Indian Health Service clinic there. A lot of our native elders go there to see their doctors.
0: The show is carried by Capital Community Media and radio station KMUZ in Salem. Ocaña, High Bear, and Maura Flores co-host the program, which explores traditional ecological knowledge and native stewardship of the land. High Bear says there's a need for this discussion.
2: The prophecy says the day will come when the people of the earth will turn to native people to learn how to care for the earth and to care for one another. And so we're just trying to help fulfill that. And it just comes from the spirit world. This work is really spiritual work.
0: High Bear is hoping to keep Elderberry Wisdom Farm going past 2028. But despite the uncertainty, she and her interns press on. Damian Salazar is going to Oregon State University to study fisheries and wildlife conservation. He's unsure where he'll go afterwards, but hopes it's something similar to Elderberry Wisdom Farms.
3: To be perfectly honest, just as long as I'm outside, you know, getting my hands dirty and just bettering the planet, I'm happy with that.
0: I'm Brian Bull, reporting in Salem.
4: That's news. KWSO weather's coming up.
5: We can all contribute to making Warm Springs a healthier community. Understanding what risk factors our young people may face and considering how we can create protective factors to guard against those risks is a first step. Early aggressive behavior, lack of parental supervision, academic problems, and drug availability are all risk factors linked with the increased chance of youth, substance use, and abuse. Talk with family and friends about the importance of role modeling positive behaviors for our young people. Children learn from what they observe, and so helping some to understand that their drinking or drug use has a negative impact on their kids might be the start of positive change, or at least recognition of how change would be good.
4: KWSO weather today, sunny and a high near 92 degrees with areas of smoke. Light winds turning northeast this afternoon with gusts up to 21 miles per hour. Tonight, mostly clear. Lows will be in the 50s under hazy skies. And for tomorrow, hot and sunny with a high near 100 degrees and lingering smoke. I'm Liz Smith reporting for KWSO News.

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1: Each summer in the Northwest, tribal food gatherers monitor the progress of Cascade Mountain huckleberry bushes. 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The huckleberry plant flourishes at high elevations and favors cool mountain air and direct sunlight. The huckleberry, a Warm Springs traditional food.
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8: Live from NPR News in New York City, I'm Dwalisa Kautau. Stocks opened higher this morning as McDonald's reported a slowdown in U.S. sales growth. NPR's Scott Horsley reports the Dow Jones Industrial Average jumped more than 500 points in early trading.
9: McDonald's says its U.S. sales grew by less than 1% during the most recent quarter, a marked slowdown from the same period a year ago. The fast food giant warned during the spring that rising gas prices might cut into its sales. McDonald's is trying to woo cost-conscious diners with its value menu of items priced at $3 or less. Stock in Caterpillar got a boost after the company reported record quarterly sales of more than $20 billion. Caterpillar's seen strong demand for industrial turbines to power data centers. And the U.S. trade deficit narrowed in June. Exports and imports both fell during the month, but imports fell more. Scott Horsley, NPR News, Washington.
8: President Trump warns Iran that this is Tehran's last chance to make a deal to end the 5-month-long war. He had called off weekend attacks, saying negotiations were imminent with Saudi Arabia, the United Arab Emirates, Qatar, and others. But Iran denies that direct talks are taking place. More than 24 states are suing the Trump administration over new tariffs imposed on some of the largest trading partners in the U.S. And NPR's Daniel Kurzleben says the levies were imposed on countries accused of exporting goods made with forced labor.
10: 25 states in all are suing the administration, saying in their suit that, quote, the administration cannot use forced labor as a pretext to continue its illegal tariff scheme. The administration imposed the tariffs under a law meant to fight discriminatory practices by trading partners. They set the new tariffs to take effect last month at the moment that another global blanket tariff expired. The lawsuit uses that continuity, as well as the president's own words, to argue that the new tariffs are not a good faith effort to fight forced labor. The states furthermore called the investigation that preceded the new tariffs a sham. Danielle Kurtzleben, NPR News, The White House.
8: The foodborne illness that has been reported across the country has now killed at least two people in Michigan, where health officials say more than 11,000 people have been sickened with cyclosporiasis. Kate Wells is a reporter with our partner KFF Health News.
11: We just do not have a lot of information about these deaths right now. We do know that there are several outbreaks happening at this point. They're not necessarily connected to each other. The FDA says Michigan's part of a nine-star state outbreak, but we really have just got local public health nurses here walking through with people everything that they have eaten in great detail.
8: She said there are at least 45 states currently with cases of cyclosporiasis and no answers yet on what is causing this outbreak. This is NPR News from New York City. Recent Russian attacks on printing facilities in Ukraine have severely impacted the Ukrainian book industry. NPR's Hanna Palmarenko reports from Kyiv that these attacks destroyed millions of books this summer.
12: According to Ukraine's Ministry of Culture, more than 1.5 million books and textbooks were destroyed in July. In early August, Russia attacked two more major book printing facilities in Kharkiv. As a result, more than 8 million books, including school textbooks, were burned. Deputy Minister of Culture Bogdan Alayuk said on Ukrainian television that as a result, some of the textbooks will be late in reaching students this school year. The Russians targeted strikes on warehouses and printing plants are not only continuing, but are becoming increasingly intense, she says. Ukrainian government is currently formulating two long-term programs to bolster the sector and provide sustainable support to publishers. Anna Polomarenko, NPR News, Kyiv.
8: Search teams in Pakistan's Karakoram Mountains are still working to collect the remains of a 10-member expedition that died after an avalanche last week. So far, only 8 bodies have been recovered, including Nirmal Persia, also known as Nim's Dai, from the Netflix documentary 14 Peaks. Pakistan's foreign minister offered condolences to the bereaved families from China, Nepal, Oman, the United Kingdom and the United States, saying the determination and pursuit of excellence shown by all those who perished embody the true spirit of mountaineering. I'm Dwahli Saikautel, NPR News in New York City.
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0: Itukti Kudu. It is 6 minutes after 7 o'clock Tuesday morning. Heading into the first week of August here, first full week of August. And today, the Warm Springs Wildfire Recovery Distribution Center will continue serving community members from 10 a.m. to 4 p.m. at the old school cafeteria. The distribution center has transitioned from an emergency shelter into a coordinated recovery hub, providing food, water, household supplies, and other donated items to residents who were impacted by the wildfire. Tribal officials encourage those who have not yet visited the distribution site to come during the earlier part of the day so staff can assist as many families as possible. On the Tribal Council agenda this morning is tribal member concerns. The Warm Springs Commodities Food Bank will be open today from 10 to 1, and the Madras Community Food Pantry will also be open from 10 to 1. The Warm Springs Community Health Program has a hand sewing circle that meets on Tuesdays at noon in the IHS atrium. And the Division of Child Support Employees will be in Warm Springs this afternoon from 1 to 3 p.m. at the DHS office, providing in-person assistance with completing forms and answering questions about child support. Walk-ins and appointments are welcome. The Warm Springs Johnson O'Malley Committee is scheduled to meet this evening from 5:15 to 8 p.m. in the conference room at the Early Childhood Education Center. Meetings are held on the first Tuesday of each month. Voters in the Madras Aquatic Center Recreation District are deciding today whether or not to recall four members of the district's board of directors. Completed ballots must be returned to the Jefferson County Clerk by 8 p.m. today. Shawnee Diyatin will have her monthly talking circle tomorrow in the Health and Wellness Center atrium from 9 to 10 a.m. Light snacks will be provided there. Warm Springs Prevention is hosting a summer movie night this Thursday, August 6th at the Campus Pavilion. Bring a chair or blanket to sit on, and it'll start around 9:30 p.m. Tomorrow's Tribal Appreciation Day at Kaneda Resort. The free admission is for day use from 11 to 7 p.m. and included in the day pass is use of all the pools, mini golf, pickleball, basketball, video games, and more. Discounts are also offered on cabana rentals, food in a restaurant, and purchases at the pool house store. Tribal Appreciation Days are open to tribal members, spouses, Warm Springs residents, and tribal enterprise employees. The Confederated Tribes of Warm Springs are advertising vacancies on three boards. There's one position on the Credit Board, one position on the Cannabis Regulatory Commission, and two positions on the Warm Springs Local Housing Authority Board of Commissioners. Interested applicants should submit a letter of interest, resume, and signed criminal and credit background check form to the Office of Secretary Treasurer at the Tribal Administration Building by 5 p.m. on Monday, August 10th. And Head Start enrollment is now open at the Early Childhood Education Center. Contact Family Services at ECE to learn more. That enrollment is for the 2026-27 school year. 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Good Tuesday morning. 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
15: This is Eagle News from the Warm Springs K-3 Academy.
16: 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The three-week program features literacy, math, and hands-on STEM activities designed to help students feel confident when school begins. For kids not participating in summer acceleration, there's still plenty of things you can learn this summer.
17: The Confederated Tribes of Warm Springs consists of three tribes. Each of our tribal languages is taught to students so that our young people can continue learning and teaching an important part of our history and way of life. 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
1: And I don't mind when we fall out, long as we fall back into it. I hope we never put an end to it, even though you're not that into it. Heaven, have you ever been to it? 'Cause you look like you never been. You're more like a Hell's Angel. And for you, I'd rather

0: 91.9 FM, KWSO, Bruno Mars featuring Lil Wayne. Although I was listening for Lil Wayne on that track, I must have missed it. Yeah, Grenade. It is 18 minutes after 7 o'clock. Thank you for being here. The morning routine on KWSO. I am the Will Man. Happy to have you along. Here at KWSO, we deliver music and information on your radio, but you can also listen to us online at KWSO.org or with the KWSO app, and you can download the app today by searching KWSO in Google Play or the Apple Store. Thank you for connecting with us here at Warm Springs Community Radio. Time to say good morning to Liz.
1: Good morning. This is KWSO News. I'm Liz Smith. Firefighters continue making steady progress on the Bench Fire southwest of Warm Springs. The fire is holding at over 67,000 acres and 66% containment. On Monday, all evacuation levels on the Warm Springs Reservation were lowered to level one, be ready, as crews strengthened containment lines and reduced threats to nearby communities. Residents should still stay prepared in case conditions change and use caution around active firefighting operations. Hot, dry, and breezy weather is expected again today with low humidity and gusty winds keeping fire danger high across central Oregon. The Warm Springs Wildfire Recovery Distribution Center is open today from 10 to 4 at the Old School Cafeteria, providing food, water, household supplies, and other donated items to families affected by the Bench Fire. Tribal officials encourage residents who still need assistance to come earlier in the day so staff can serve as many people as possible. Donations continue to arrive, and organizers ask contributors to use designated drop-off locations. Large hay and alfalfa donations should go to the Natural Resources Department. Beds and furniture are being accepted at the Connex storage until unit next to the Old School Cafeteria. Pallets of bottled water should be taken to the Community Water Distribution Center, while pet food and horse feed belong at the Community Commodities Warehouse. The Confederated Tribes of Warm Springs also reminds the public that financial donations can be made through the CTWS Wildfire Recovery Fund to support immediate relief and long-term recovery for families affected by the Bench and Beachcomb fires. More than 8,000 acres have burned in three major fires north of Spokane, Washington, one of Washington's largest cities. More than 60,000 people have been evacuated. Northwest Public Broadcasting senior correspondent Anna King has more from the scene.
2: Britt Wilson was standing outside of her parents' home in North Spokane. It was just ashes. There were hulking trucks working in the background to shut down the gas lines.
3: You see these things on the news and you think like, oh, that's awful, right? Like, you feel for people, but you don't get it until it's you.
2: Many seniors and families have evacuated to Spokane's convention center. Others are filling up hotels in town. Many appear spent from exhaustion and worry. In Spokane, Washington, I'm Anna King.
1: Employees of the Confederated Tribes of Warm Springs are getting a fresh look at internal news. The latest edition of the Tomahawk newsletter has just been released, reviving a communication tradition that dates back to the 1950s. The redesigned publication is tailored specifically for tribal government workers, offering updates from leadership, department milestones, and staff achievements. The inaugural issue highlights new executive leadership, including Secretary Treasurer and CEO Ed Henderson, Chief Operating Officer Caroline Cruz, and Director of Governmental Affairs Andrew Hofstetter. The newsletter also details several major initiatives currently underway. The Tribal Council has given unanimous support to explore a feasibility study for a new Highway 26 rest area on the reservation. Other projects in progress include plans for a future youth and elder center, a warming and cooling shelter next to the homeless shelter, and a multi-purpose recreation facility near the old school gym. Meanwhile, Public Utilities reports ongoing work on more than a dozen infrastructure upgrades, highlighted by water system improvements and planning for a new water treatment plant. Beyond major projects, the Tomahawk puts a strong focus on staff, welcoming four new employees, celebrating promotions and certifications, and honoring 68 workers for milestone years of service, ranging from 5 to more than 50 years. That's news. KWSO weather's coming up.
4: The Confederated Tribes of Warm Springs is seeking one tribal member candidate for the Confederated Tribes of Warm Springs Cannabis Regulatory Commission. The Cannabis Commission is responsible for the regulating of the Confederated Tribes of Warm Springs owned entities that engages in marijuana or hemp activities. This includes production, processing, and sale. Qualifications include knowledge of law enforcement, federal drug policy, drug and alcohol dependency, and dependency treatment. 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Or drop off the information at the Tribal Administration Building.
1: KWSO weather, sunny and hot today with a high of 92 degrees. Areas of smoke. Tonight, mostly clear with a low of 57 and lingering smoke. Wednesday will be significantly hotter with widespread smoke and sunny skies, a high near 100. I'm Liz Smith reporting for KWSO News.

0: 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That is new music from Train, Pennsylvania Turnpike. It's 28 minutes after 7 o'clock, the morning routine here on KWSO. 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Bippity bappity boo, it's just that easy. Hey, what day is it? It's Tuesday. It is also National Coast Guard Day. The United States Coast Guard is one of six United States Armed Forces. And while this maritime service is a branch of the military, they are also a multi-mission service. You see, during peacetime, they operate under the Department of Homeland Security. However, their responsibilities can be transferred to the U.S. Navy by the President of the United States at any time deemed necessary by Congress during war times. Always ready. The United States Coast Guard's official motto in Latin reads, Semper Paratus. The first Coast Guard aviators graduated from Pensacola in 1917. And when Hurricane Katrina struck off the Gulf Coast of America, the U.S. Coast Guard saved over 33,000 lives. And since 1790, service members have always been at the ready to provide support for whatever mission their commitment continues today. They even will rescue you if you run into trouble just offshore here in the United States coastlands. Pretty cool. So young people, if you're considering a career, you know, you can be a member of the Coast Guard. They do fun stuff like jump in the water and save people. It's National Night Out Day, shining a spotlight on community police programs. National Night Out increases connection between those who serve and their neighborhoods through a variety of programs designed to educate and improve relationships. Although it looks a little bit different in different parts of the country, some organizations choose to celebrate National Night Out when the weather's maybe a little bit cooler. Anyway, it's Chocolate Chip Cookie Day. Who doesn't appreciate a chocolate chip cookie? You know, I remember back in high school, I had to walk to high school about a mile and a half every day. But all along the way, there was Cake Art Bakery. And they would bake, it's a bakery. But every morning, they would have fresh batches of chocolate chip cookies. And I have not yet since come across a chocolate chip cookie as good as Cake Art Bakery did it back in the day. That was some 40 years ago. Maybe more than 40 years ago. How's your chocolate chip skills? You got any? Coming up after the classic morning oldie, all about the month of August, what's the deadliest animal on the planet, and what's wrong with America? All coming up at the class after the classic morning oldie.
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3: Think vitamin D is only for bones? Think again. This is Sandra Tsingla with the lowdown on science. Could low vitamin D levels in older adults be an early predictor for dementia, later in life? Enter Martin Mulligan and team from the University of Galway. They measured vitamin D levels in over 400 dementia-free participants around age 40. Roughly 16 years later, they took brain scans to look for early signs of dementia. Results? Higher vitamin D levels were linked to fewer early signs associated with dementia risk. Taking vitamin D early on may protect the brain from the onset of dementia later in life. So take vitamin D for your bones and your brain. And your bones.
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91.9 FM KWSO, your classic morning oldie today from a band I have never heard of, Huey Piano Smith and the Clowns. Don't you just know it? Let's dive into it. Time to go off the path a little bit, off the beaten path, as I like to say. Hey, it's the month of August, and so it's this is a new thing I'm going to start doing, by the way. August is the 8th month and the wrap-up, official wrap-up of the summer in the northern hemispheres. It has 31 days and is famous for the dog days of summer. The term August originates from ancient Greek associations with the star Sirius, also known as the dog star. Historical roots, originally called Sextilis, that is Latin for sixth. It is the month renamed in 8 BC in honor of Rome's first emperor, Augustus Caesar. The zodiac signs, people born in this month fall either under the signs of Leo until August 22nd and Virgo starting August 23rd. Birthstones and flowers. The primary birthstones are peridot and sardonyx and spinel. The traditional birth flowers are the gladius and the poppy. Natural events. The August full moon is traditionally called the sturgeon moon, named after the large fish that were easily caught by Native American tribes during this time of year. What else? I found this headline interesting. Tiny but lethal mosquitoes are the world's deadliest animal. What? What are you saying, Will, man? It's not me saying. This is a headline I stumbled across. There are 3,500 species of mosquitoes, and only a very small fraction of them actually bite humans. And the mosquitoes that actually bite humans are the female mosquitoes. Why? Because they need the blood proteins from humans to sustain their eggs. And finally this morning, what is wrong? Well, part of what is wrong with America. Santa Cruz ranks as the nation's least affordable rental market, with an hourly wage of about $81 an hour needed to afford a modest apartment. Need I say more? Come on, America, do better. And property owners, I know you're trying to make a dollar, but maybe you're going about it all the wrong way. Hey, coming back in a moment with your Sports Minute.

0: like that one a lot. That is Almost Monday and Can't Slow Down. It's 43 minutes after 7 o'clock. Thanks for tuning in to KWSO on this Tuesday morning. Hope it's going well for you. Time for your KWSO Sports Minute. The San Francisco Giants traded three-time batting champion Luis Urias to the Phillies yesterday in the biggest move of the deadline day sell-off. Urias was hitting .324 this season, second best in the major leagues, and he goes to Philadelphia, not the ugly blue hats in Los Angeles. Speaking of that, Dodgers president of baseball operations, Andrew Friedman, said he passionately disagrees with the narrative that his team is ruining baseball after acquiring Tarik Skubal from the Tigers over the weekend. Skubal is scheduled to make his Dodgers debut today against the Cubs. And the Los Angeles Angels traded starting pitcher Jose Siriano to the Blue Jays for three prospects. USC and Notre Dame have announced a four-game football series from 2030 to 2034, ending a four-year hiatus of one of college football's oldest rivalries. And in Little League softball news, the Little League Softball World Series is underway. Representing the Pacific Northwest is the team from Snohomish, Washington. The girls dropped their first game Sunday. They'll get a chance of redemption tomorrow. Those games can be viewed on ESPN. There you go. That is your KWSO Sports Minute.
1: For hundreds of years, our tribe has traded among several other tribes for different items, such as leather goods, horses, hats, and much more. Trading was common in the Native American culture, and it was a way to trade abundant supplies for supplies that were scarce. Understanding the way of getting supplies is a way to know your tribe.
2: The Dalles was the center of a widespread Native trade along the Middle Columbia River, and an annual trade fair attracted many tribes from the Pacific to the Rockies. For many weeks, Indians exchanged all types of Native crafts from different distant areas, such as woven reed hats, heavy log canoes, leather goods, and hardened hide parfleche bags. Trading was a way for Native Americans to get what they needed by sharing what they already have to another tribe. They also would trade European fabrics, firearms, beads, and metal goods from sailing ships of many nations. They would also trade a wide variety of foods such as whale blubber, sea salt, salmon, anchovies, eels, buffalo, wapato, and camas roots. The Columbia River was a largely known place for trading among Native Americans.
1: This information was provided by the Museum at Warren Springs, educating the world about our tribes, preserving and sharing culture. 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

0: 91.9 FM, KWSO, Rod Stewart, Downtown Train. 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It's 49 minutes after 7 o'clock. 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You know, just reading about all the wildfires here in the Pacific Northwest, they're devastating. Not only here in Warm Springs, but areas around us. And yesterday, you know, shout out again to firefighters everywhere. Wildland firefighters are helping douse these flames. Like the Round Butte fire picked up again yesterday a little bit, and so they had to respond to that. And then up in Spokane, Washington, this is terrible. I mean, it's a terrible season for firefighters. But shout out to all, I mean, for fires, wildfires, and but shout out to the firefighters for helping out and being willing to put themselves in danger to help others in communities they probably never even visited before. Just, it is incredible, their response. It's time to check in with Liz in the KWSO newsroom. Good morning, Liz.
1: Good morning. This is KWSO News. I'm Liz Smith. Fire crews continue making progress on several central Oregon wildfires. The Bench Fire southwest of Warm Springs is 66% contained, and all reservation evacuation levels have been reduced to level 1 be ready. The Round Butte Fire near Culver is 1,090 acres and 7% contained, with some evacuation levels also reduced. Meanwhile, the Grasshopper Fire east of Government Camp has grown to nearly 34,700 acres and is 17% contained. Elk Mountain is under a level 3 go now evacuation. This morning, White River was also upgraded to a level 2 evacuation status. Hot, dry, and breezy weather will continue to challenge firefighters across the region today. The power of a powwow has been described as a collective heartbeat that draws people together. Celebrants often say they feel unity and freedom as they dance in a circle. Those elements are especially important to people serving time at the Oregon State Correctional Institution in Salem, where a life is spent behind barbed wire and fortified walls. KLCC's Brian Bull reports.
2: A soft morning breeze blows, rustling the frills on Anthony Salazar's regalia. He describes its colors as his wife Stephanie helps with final adjustments.
3: Colors of white, black, red, and yellow, which is the colors of the four directions. The green represents Mother Earth. All the regalia is connected to nature somehow.
2: Nearby, visitors pass a man swirling a burning stick of sage on their way to chairs lining a field. Drummers gather in a circle while other dancers fix their bangles and beadwork. A man with a microphone greets the crowd with a smile.
4: And we're so glad that you guys were able to make it. We are about to prepare to do our grand entry.
2: At first, you'd think this was just any other powwow getting underway. However,
3: I'm in here for two counts of murder, and I got life sentence. I've been in 24 years.
2: Salazar, like everyone else preparing to dance or drum, is a lifer at this medium security all-men's prison. An Apache Indian from San Bernardino, he's thrilled to be part

0: Participants practice for the Many Nations powwow all year. He says when he first came here, he knew nothing of his native heritage. Serving 25 years to life, he says the powwow and the prison sweat lodge saved him.
1: I've dealt with suicidal thoughts and actions in my past, and being able to focus on this NEPI, on this sweat lodge, and that drum literally saved my life. It's given me something to believe in, something to hope in. It's such a special feeling. I can't describe it other than special.
0: No one present recalled just when the first powwow happened here at OSCI, but Charlie Cludacci of Mescalero and Salagi descent says it's been at least 30 years, back when he was first sentenced here. In that time, he's reflected much on the event's restorative and rehabilitative powers.
2: When people connect with their culture, the things that are already in their blood and their DNA, it helps perspective. So when we change the way we think, we change the way we behave. And a lot of us are here, you know, because of the way we behave. So the idea is if we get well here, we're well when we go home.
0: There are other events, including a visiting tribal elder who tells Native stories with hand puppets.
3: They had power. They could say, I want the tent to become a rock, and poof, became a rock, but they got in trouble.
0: A feast with fry bread and elk meat, and even a powwow version of musical chairs. MC Sean Jeffers Monroe, who is part of the Many Nations Club and an organizer, says it's a great experience to have his wife and other loved ones here once a year.
4: My mother was dying of cancer 3 years ago, and I was able to have this ceremony with her in these last rites and be able to say goodbye to her. So this is that one time a year that we get to be together as a community, as a family, and kind of be free in a way.
0: About 80 guests were in the visitors section. Like all visitors to an Oregon prison, each one has to go through a background check, clear security, and agree to certain rules and prohibitions, including no smartphones or garb that matches those of the inmates.
5: It's just a perfect and beautiful day for a powwow.
6: Sure is.
0: One of the guests for this powwow is Aliza Kaplan, a professor at Lewis and Clark Law School in Portland. She says she and some of her students have been invited to this event about five times. She runs a law clinic, teaches classes in prisons, and works on legislative issues that affect many in the corrections system.
5: Because we aim to really get to know our clients and what matters to them and see them as more than people who have committed crimes.
0: No one here glosses over the fact that they're behind bars for serious crimes and may not ever step foot beyond the prison gates. But many embrace the powwow as a way to hold on to tradition, bond, and find worth. Again, Charlie Cludacci.
2: People were starting to realize that they have value as human beings. They're not the sum total of an event. They're the sum total of all their lives and everyone they're connected to.
0: I'm Brian Bull, reporting at the Oregon State Correctional Institution in Salem.
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8: Bahiyu is Nuwa for three. Bahiyu. Bahiyu.
9: Sloon is Kixed for three. Sloon. Sloon.
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7: KWSO weather today, areas of smoke, mostly sunny and a high of 92. Northeast winds will shift this afternoon with gusts to 21 miles per hour. Tonight, smoky and clear, lows in the 50s. And tomorrow, smoky, very hot, highs around 100 degrees. I'm Liz Smith reporting for KWSO News.

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3: Live from NPR News in New York City, I'm Doahli Saikautau. The Senate Judiciary Committee votes today to advance the nomination of Acting Attorney General and President Trump's former personal lawyer, Todd Blanche, to the full Senate for a final confirmation vote. Senator John Cornyn was one of the two holdout Republican senators who received written assurances to their demands over a controversial settlement fund between President Trump and the IRS.
4: We need a stabilizing force at the Department of Justice, and Mr. Blanche deserves the opportunity to provide that as opposed to continuing to serve in an acting capacity and as the Deputy Attorney General.
3: The controversial fund would have compensated Trump's political allies and possibly violent rioters who attacked police at the U.S. Capitol on January 6th. At a mass funeral in Gaza City today, Palestinian flags draped the bodies of more than 100 people killed by Israeli airstrikes nearly 3 years ago. A temporary truce allowed search crews to collect the remains from residential buildings that were flattened by warplanes in the Sabra neighborhood. Federal regulators have given the green light to Boeing's 737 MAX 7 jet. NPR's Joel Rose reports it's a big milestone for the aerospace giant after years of certification delays.
5: For many federal workers, this summer has been one of chaotic relocations. Some USDA workers were told to move into a building by August that was treated for bedbugs in May. But as of late July, officials hadn't said it was all clear yet. The new building for employees at the Consumer Financial Protection Bureau didn't have working Wi-Fi for weeks. Trump-appointed heads of these agencies say these moves were supposed to save money. But some employees are moving out of buildings that the government is still paying millions for. And two lawsuits say the moves haven't been authorized by Congress and violate federal law. Kiara Eisner, NPR News.
3: That story was about federal workers at more than six agencies being ordered by the Trump administration to move into new buildings. Here's Joel Rose.
6: The Federal Aviation Administration has approved the smallest version of Boeing's best-selling 737 MAX line after years of review. At one point, Boeing expected the 737 MAX 7 to be approved in 2022, but the company faced a more stringent certification process after two fatal crashes of the larger MAX 8 model. Boeing also had to fix a design flaw with the MAX's engine de-icing system. It's the latest sign that regulators have growing confidence in Boeing, which has worked to recover from a crisis of safety and quality. The plane maker is still seeking certification for the larger 737 MAX 10 model, which could come soon. Joel Rose, NPR News, Washington.
3: Oil prices climbed and global shares were mostly higher. You're listening to NPR News. The highest temperature documented in the last 122 years of South Korean history was recorded this past Sunday in the city of Yongsan, northeast of the port city of Busan. The temperature, 108.5 degrees Fahrenheit. The record heat wave since May has killed 16 people so far, and Seoul is today bracing for this week's first severe heat wave warning. President Lee Jae-myung told cabinet officials the government needs a fundamental overhaul of what he described as a national crisis, since this extreme weather is becoming normal. Hollywood's summer blockbusters are busting a lot of blocks this year. NPR's Bob Mondello reports.
7: With Spider-Man Brand New Day for superhero fans.
8: You sure you want to do this, Scorpion?
7: Michael for the music crowd. Odyssey for folks who like epics, Devil Wears Prada 2 for fashionistas, Toy Story 5 for kids.
8: We're gonna need backup.
7: Hollywood seems to have something for everyone this summer, which has theater owners cheering, a season poised to top the $4 billion Barbenheimer summer of 2023.
9: Hi, Barbie!
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7: And since hot weather almost always accounts for 40% of the film industry's annual revenues, analysts are increasingly optimistic that movie theaters may finally be getting back to the $10 and $11 billion years they enjoyed before streaming services caught on during the pandemic. Bob Mondello, NPR News.
3: And gas prices are over $4.08. 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
12: Ishaya Wamwa, it's now 6 minutes after 8 o'clock on this Tuesday morning. It just feels like the week is going to go fast, like super fast. But we'll see. Personally, on a personal note, I would like time to slow down a little bit. The Warm Springs Wildfire Recovery Distribution Center will continue serving community members today from 10 a.m. to 4 p.m. at the Old School Cafeteria. The distribution center has transitioned from an emergency shelter into a coordinated recovery hub. They provide food, water, household supplies, and other donated items to residents who are impacted by the wildfire. Tribal officials encourage those who have not yet visited the distribution site to come during the earlier part of the day so that staff there can assist as many families as possible. On Tribal Council agenda today, it is tribal member concerns. The Warm Springs Commodities Food Bank is open today. They're located at 4217 Holiday Street. They'll be there from 10 a.m. to 1 p.m. And the Madras Community Food Pantry on Culver Highway is also open from 10 to 1 today. The Warm Springs Community Health Program has a hand sewing circle that meets on Tuesdays at noon in the IHS atrium. Lunch and supplies are provided for participants. Division of Child Support employees will be in Warm Springs this afternoon from 1 to 3 at the DHS office, providing in-person assistance with completing forms and answering questions about child support. Walk-ins and appointments are welcome. To schedule or for questions, you can call 541-388-6141 or find the link to the email on today's community calendar at kwso.org or with the KWSO app. The Johnson O'Malley Committee is scheduled to meet this evening from 5:15 to 8 p.m. And Shawnina Yateen will have her monthly talking circle tomorrow in the Health and Wellness Center atrium from 9 a.m. to 10 a.m. tomorrow. Light snacks are provided. Tomorrow is also Tribal Appreciation Day at Kanita Hot Springs Resort. There is free admission for day use from 11 a.m. to 7 p.m. This is for tribal members, spouses, Warm Springs residents, and tribal enterprise employees. The day includes use of all the swimming pools, mini golf, pickleball, basketball, bocce ball, spike ball, four square volleyball, and interactive video games. 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Warm Springs Prevention is having a summer movie night. It's coming up on August 6th. That's this Thursday night at the Campus Pavilion. Bring a chair or a blanket, something comfortable to sit on. The movie will begin around 9:30 p.m. The Confederated Tribes of Warm Springs are advertising vacancies on three boards. There's one position on the credit board, one position on the Cannabis Regulatory Commission, and two positions on the Warm Springs Local Housing Authority Board of Commissioners. Interested applicants should submit a letter of interest, a resume, and signed criminal and credit background check form to the Office of Secretary Treasurer at the Tribal Administration Building by 5 p.m. on Monday, August 10th. And the 2026-27 Warm Springs Head Start enrollment is now underway at the Early Childhood Education Center. 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
13: 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Danbama itkikikwl. What's the lunch for?
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10: 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Dr. Michaela Fry discusses cervical cancer with Nurse Sean Windsor and Physician Assistant Reneva Dowdy.
15: So cervical cancer is a cancer that affects people who have a uterus. The cervix is the part of the uterus that is at the very bottom. It separates the vaginal canal from the uterus. It is also a site that can be exposed during sexual encounters to the human papillomavirus, or HPV. The HPV virus causes, I think the estimates are over 99% of cervical cancers. There are less than 1% of cervical cancers that are the result of a bad luck spontaneous mutation. And so most of our work in preventing cervical cancer, because it is preventable, is targeting that HPV. The HPV virus can cause other types of cancers, namely of the anus and of the throat, as well as of the penis in males. So it doesn't just affect females, but females are the only people who can get cervical cancer because they have a cervix.
16: Reneva, how do we protect against HPV and cervical cancer?
17: Well, protection, best thing is prevention. They developed a vaccine for HPV, and it's available for everybody, starting, I believe, here at age 11. I think maybe outside might be earlier, but there's a series of two or three shots, depending on when you start the vaccine series. But that's proven to be very effective a lot of places.
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0: 91.9 FM, KWSO, AC/DC, and Thunderstruck. You might have seen on like YouTube or social media pages, AC/DC is actually doing a world tour. And the guy that sings that song right there, Thunderstruck, is 84 years old. That's incredible. Hey, it is 24 minutes after 8 o'clock. Thanks for being here. The morning routine. Again, I am the Will Man. Appreciate you tuning in. Here at KWSO, we feature special music programming in the evenings on the weekends. On Friday nights, it's the Friday Night Music Mix. Saturday nights, the Saturday Night Oldies Show. And Sunday nights, Beale Street Caravan, followed by the Honky Tonk Show with country music from 8 until midnight. All the weekend music shows brought to you by the Plateau Travel Plaza in Madras. Plateau is newly remodeled with their convenience store, restaurant, and expanded gaming room, plus fuel and trucker amenities. The Plateau Travel Plaza in Madras are supporters of KWSO programming, and to that we say, hey, thank you for helping support your community radio station. It's time to say good morning to Liz. Good morning, Liz.
1: Good morning. This is KWSO News. I'm Liz Smith. Confederated Tribes of Warm Springs employees have just received the latest version of the Tomahawk newsletter that is designed to provide tribal government employees with regular updates on leadership, department projects, and employee achievements. The Tomahawk originated in the 1950s, with the Tomahawk II revived in the 1990s. This new version of the publication will be focused on tribal government updates for employees from departments, recognizing staff accomplishments, and keeping employees informed about ongoing initiatives. The inaugural issue highlights new executive leadership, including Secretary Treasurer and CEO Ed Henderson, Chief Operating Officer Caroline Cruz, and Director of Governmental Affairs Andrew Hofstetter. The newsletter also details several major initiatives currently underway. The Tribal Council has given unanimous support to explore a feasibility study for a new Highway 26 rest area on the reservation. Other projects in progress include plans for a future youth and elder center, a warming and cooling shelter next to the homeless shelter, and a multi-purpose recreation facility near the old school gym. Meanwhile, Public Utilities reports ongoing work on more than a dozen infrastructure upgrades, highlighted by water system improvements and planning for a new water treatment plant. Beyond major projects, the Tomahawk puts a strong focus on staff, welcoming 4 new employees, celebrating promotions and certifications, and honoring 68 workers for milestone years of service. Firefighters continue making steady progress on the Bench Fire southwest of Warm Springs. The fire is holding at 67,238 acres. It is 66% contained as of the last report. On Monday, all evacuation levels on the Warm Springs Reservation were lowered to level 1 be ready as crews strengthened containment lines and reduced threats to nearby communities. Residents should still stay prepared in case conditions change and use caution around active firefighting operations. Hot, dry, and breezy weather is expected again today, with low humidity and gusty winds keeping fire danger high across central Oregon. The Warm Springs Wildfire Recovery Distribution Center is open today from 10 to 4 at the Old School Cafeteria, providing food, water, household supplies, and other donated items to families affected by the Bench Fire. Tribal officials encourage residents who still need assistance to come earlier in the day so staff can serve as many people as possible. Donations continue to arrive, and organizers ask contributors to use designated drop-off locations. Large hay and alfalfa donations should go to the Natural Resources Department. Beds and furniture are being accepted at the Connex storage unit next to the Old School Cafeteria. Pallets of bottled water should be taken to the Community Water Distribution Center, while pet food and horse feed belong at the Commodities Warehouse. The Confederated Tribes of Warm Springs also reminds the public that financial donations can be made through the CTWS Wildfire Recovery Fund to support immediate relief and long-term recovery for families affected by the Bench and Beachcomb fires. That's news. KWSO Weather's next.
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1: KWSO weather. Today is sunny, a high of 92 degrees with areas of smoke. Northeast winds will be picking up to 5 to 10 miles per hour this afternoon with gusts to 21 miles per hour. Tonight, mostly clear with smoky skies still. Lows will be in the 50s. And tomorrow, it's going to be hot and sunny, a high near 100 degrees. I'm Liz Smith reporting for KWSO News.

0: Hey, there you go. That's Skip Marley here on KWSO, a song called Calm Down. It's 33 minutes after 8 o'clock. Thanks for being here. The KWSO operations rely in part on support from local business through underwriting. So please let those businesses we mentioned know that you appreciate their support of KWSO. Got today's This Day in History coming up. It's right around the corner.
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2: Oregon law protects a woman's right to breastfeed their child in a public place. Any breastfeeding mother should feel amazing and proud and free to nurse her baby any place she chooses. Still, moms sometimes face criticism.
3: And it just speaks to needing to continue to expose people in different settings to the idea that breastfeeding is the normal feeding experience for our families and our infants. In this country, we became very enamored of all the technology that went into the development of formula, and really there was a departure from feeding babies the natural way. I think one of the things that's interesting, especially in tribal communities, is the idea that breastfeeding your babies for as long as you and your baby want to nurse is really sort of a form of food sovereignty. You're finding a way to wholesomely feed your baby, to help your baby with optimum brain development and attachment during that time.
2: Today is August 4th. On this day in 1735, freedom of the press was established with an acquittal of John Peter Zenger. The jury said that the truth is not libelous. 1944, Nazi police raided a house in Amsterdam and arrested 8 people. Anne Frank was one of those people arrested. In 1983, New York Yankee outfielder Dave Winfield threw a baseball during warm-ups and accidentally killed a seagull. After the game, Toronto police arrested him for causing unnecessary suffering to an animal. A look at a local happening on this day in the past is coming up in just a moment.
4: 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District information can be found at the district's website at jcsd.k12.or.us. There you can find calendar information, links to each school in 509J, school board agendas and meeting dates, resources for families, including academic and community resources. Jefferson County Community Learning Center, also known as the 21st Century Program. Power School, transportation, school menus, and more are available at their website, again, jcsd.k12.or.us. And now back to On This Day in Local History from the Jefferson County School District 509J here on KWSO.
2: This is a look at issues brought before the Warm Springs Tribal Council on this day in 1952. Attorney Mr. Brown led the discussion concerning the Dalles Dam. He stated that the latest offer for settlement was $4,006,000 from the Army Engineers. However, he does not think that is enough. Attorney Mr. Nash stated, at a meeting in Portland with the Army Engineers, we offered our price at $10 million for settlement of the Celilo fish claims, and they offered us $3 million or more for settlement. The attorneys and councilmen discussed fisheries of the Celilo Falls site for some time. And Mr. Nash stated, my feeling at present time is on the basis of $23 million of the Celilo fish claims. Chief Simtustis stated, my people are originally from the Columbia River. When the government put us people on reservations, we were to get equal shares. I agree that we, each reservation, get 1/3. Mr. Brown stated that the Army engineers are figuring on a per capita basis. The chief reiterated that he felt it should be divided 3 ways. Mr. Suppa stated that if we could come to an agreement on what is rightfully ours, then our hearts are in the right place. And Mr. Nash stated that dividing the money is going to be a great problem. August 4th, 1952.
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0: It is important to review your credit report on a regular basis and correct any errors on it. Some common errors include duplicate information, the same thing twice. This can happen especially if you have an account in collections. Those collections companies often sell debt, so make sure that you don't have multiple companies showing the same debt on your report. Check for uninvited inquiries, people pulling your credit report when it shouldn't show up on it. Items that should no longer be listed, such as inquiries older than 2 years, collections older than 7 years, or bankruptcies after 10 years. If any of these errors are present, make sure you reach out to the credit bureau to correct them. Common credit report errors on Your Money Minute.
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0: There you go. That is Katy Perry and Watch It Burn. 47 minutes after 8 o'clock. Time for one more refill on this Tuesday morning. Do hope you're doing well out there. Also, one more time to say hello to Liz.
1: Good morning. This is KWSO News. I'm Liz Smith. Confederated Tribes of Warm Springs employees have just received the latest version of the Tomahawk newsletter that is designed to provide tribal government employees with regular updates on leadership, department projects, and employee achievements. The Tomahawk originated in the 1950s, with the Tomahawk II revived in the 1990s. This new version of the publication will be focused on tribal government updates for employees from departments, recognizing staff accomplishments, and keeping employees informed about ongoing initiatives. The inaugural issue highlights new executive leadership, including Secretary Treasurer and CEO Ed Henderson, Chief Operating Officer Caroline Cruz, and Director of Governmental Affairs Andrew Hofstetter. The newsletter also details several major initiatives currently underway. The Tribal Council has given unanimous support to explore a feasibility study for a new Highway 26 rest area on the reservation. Other projects in progress include plans for a future youth and elder center, a warming and cooling shelter next to the homeless shelter, and a multi-purpose recreation facility near the old school gym. Meanwhile, Public Utilities reports ongoing work on more than a dozen infrastructure upgrades highlighted by water system improvements and planning for a new water treatment plant. Beyond major projects, the Tomahawk puts a strong focus on staff, welcoming 4 new employees, celebrating promotions and certifications, and honoring 68 workers for milestone years of service. The Warm Springs Wildfire Recovery Distribution Center is open today from 10 to 4 at the Old School Cafeteria, providing food, water, household supplies, and other donated items to families affected by the Bench Fire. Tribal officials encourage residents who still need assistance to come earlier in the day so staff can serve as many people as possible. Donations continue to arrive, and organizers ask contributors to use designated drop-off locations. Large hay and alfalfa donations should go to the Natural Resources Department. Beds and furniture are being accepted at the Connex storage unit next to the old school cafeteria. Pallets of bottled water should be taken to the community water distribution center, while pet food and horse feed belong at the commodities warehouse. The Confederated Tribes of Warm Springs also reminds the public that financial donations can be made through the CTWS Wildfire Recovery Fund to support immediate relief and long-term recovery for families affected by the Bench and Beachcombe fires. Fire crews continue making progress on several Central Oregon wildfires. The Bench Fire southwest of Warm Springs is 66% contained, and all reservation evacuation levels have been reduced to level 1, be ready. The Round Butte Fire near Culver is 1,090 acres and 7% contained, with some evacuation levels also reduced. Meanwhile, the Grasshopper Fire east of Government Camp has grown to nearly 34,700 acres. Elk Mountain is under a level 3 go now evacuation. This morning, White River was upgraded to a level 2 evacuation status. Hot, dry, and breezy weather will continue to challenge firefighters across the region today. That's our final check on news this morning. KWSO weather's coming up.
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1: KWSO weather today, smoky and sunny with a high near 92 degrees. Tonight, clear and lows in the 50s. Tomorrow will be sunny, smoky, and hot. A high near 100 degrees tomorrow. It's 8:51. I'm Liz Smith reporting for KWSO News.

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0: Live from NPR News in Washington, I'm Linda Kenyon. The Senate Judiciary Committee has voted 12 to 10 to advance Todd Blanche's nomination for Attorney General. The nomination now goes to the full Senate. Michigan Democrats are voting today for an open Senate seat that could signal the future direction of the party and possibly shape the battle of control of the chamber this fall. NPR's Sam Gringlas reports the primary is seen as a test of how further left-leaning candidates looking to disrupt the status quo will fare in a swing state.
1: Epidemiologist Abdul El-Sayed has the backing of Vermont Senator Bernie Sanders, who won the Michigan primary in 2016. El-Sayed has made criticism of corporate money in politics central.
2: Problem too often with the Democratic Party is that we have an instinct to say the right thing, but we're bought off by the people who are on the side of doing the wrong thing.
1: Congresswoman Haley Stevens got late endorsements from Michigan heavyweights like Governor Gretchen Whitmer and retiring Senator Gary Peters.
3: You know, I'm just beating MAGA four times in my congressional races, and I'm passing laws, and I'm doing damn good work.
1: Whoever wins will face former Republican Congressman Mike Rogers this fall. Sam Gringlas, NPR News, Farmington Hills, Michigan.
0: Key mediators for the Gaza ceasefire are accusing Israel of undermining the next phase of President Trump's peace plan after a meeting between Israel and an envoy from the Board of Peace. Hamas says it remains committed to the agreement, but is waiting for clarification from mediators. NPR's Anas Baba reports.
4: In a joint statement, Qatar, Egypt, and Turkey condemned what they called ongoing Israeli violations in Gaza, including strikes on health facilities and the killing of civilians. The mediators said the violations threaten efforts to move into the second phase of the ceasefire agreement, days after Trump said that Hamas agreed to the roadmap, including weapons decommissioning. Hamas has previously declared that Mladenov is adopting the Israeli perspective, though the group stated that it's still waiting for an official response from the mediators regarding the specifics of the agreement. The statements come amid ongoing disagreements over how to implement the next stage of Trump's Gaza plan. Anas Baba, NPR News, Gaza.
0: Health officials in Michigan say two people have died as part of an outbreak of the foodborne illness cyclosporiasis. Kate Wells reports from Michigan.
5: Health officials are also stressing that cyclosporiasis is not generally life-threatening, that these kinds of deaths are rare. We do want to be careful, though, at this point, because we just don't know to what degree cyclosporiasis was a factor in these deaths. But we are talking about an illness here that, if it is not treated, it can be really prolonged. It can recur after it seems like it's over. And, of course, the biggest impact are on the most vulnerable people.
0: Officials say the two people who died had underlying health conditions. You're listening to NPR News. A new study shows coastal wetlands face a growing threat from rising sea levels. Bianca Garcia reports from member station WBUR in Boston.
6: Coastal wetlands are vital habitats for birds and fish and protect humans against storm surge. But with sea levels rising, 84% of marshes in the United States are expected to shift upland or sink entirely, according to the study. In many sites, tides bring in sand and sediment that keep the marsh above sea level. But wetland researcher Justine Neville at Duke University, the lead author of the study, says that's not happening fast enough in some places.
7: It certainly seems that the Gulf Coast is the most vulnerable coast because of the number of sites that are lagging sea level rise.
6: The study was published in the journal Earth's Future. For NPR News, I'm Bianca Garcia in Boston.
0: Toyota is reporting nearly doubling its profit for the first fiscal quarter, citing a solid demand in the U.S. and India, combined with a favorable exchange rate. The Japanese automaker has recorded a net profit of more than $9 billion, or nearly 1.5 trillion yen. A cheap yen raises the value of overseas earnings for Japan's giant exporters, exporters like Toyota. On Wall Street, all of the main indices are up. The Dow is up more than 895 points. The Nasdaq has gained 536 points. And the S&P 500 is up 112. I'm Linda Kenyon, NPR News in Washington.
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10: Nick Meisky, it is just after 9 o'clock, 9:06 to be precise. And it is, hazy and smoky. It just appears that we're going to have to deal with that for a while because there's literally many wildfires and they are all around us, hundreds of miles away even, and nearby. The Warm Springs Wildfire Recovery Distribution Center will continue serving community members today from 10 a.m. to 4 p.m. This is taking place at the old school cafeteria. The distribution center has now transitioned from an emergency shelter into a coordinated recovery hub. They provide food, water, household supplies, and other donated items to residents who are impacted by the wildfire. Tribal officials encourage those who have not yet visited the distribution site to come during the earlier part of the day so that staff can assist as many families as possible. On the Tribal Council agenda today is tribal member concerns. The Warm Springs Commodities Food Bank will be open from 10 to 1 today. The Madras Community Food Pantry will also be open from 10 to 1. The Warm Springs Community Health Program has a hand sewing circle that meets every Tuesday at noon in the IHS atrium. Lunch and supplies are provided for participants. Division of Child Support employees will be in Warm Springs this afternoon from 1 to 3 at the DHS office, providing in-person assistance with completing forms and answering questions about child support. Walk-ins and appointments are welcome. To schedule or for questions, you can call 541-388-6141, or you can email them, and we've left the email link for you on today's community calendar, which you can find on kwso.org or with the KWSO app. The Warm Springs Johnson O'Malley Committee is scheduled to meet this evening from 5:15 to 8 p.m. in the conference room at the Early Childhood Education Center. Meetings are held on the first Tuesday of each month. I told you about voters, the Madras Aquatic Center Recreation District deciding whether or not to recall four members. Those voter ballots are due today by 8 p.m. at the Jefferson County Clerk's Office. Shawnita Yateen will have her monthly talking circle tomorrow in the Health and Wellness Center atrium from 9 to 10 a.m. There will be some light snacks provided. Tomorrow is Tribal Appreciation Day at Kaneda Hot Springs Resort. Free admission for day use from 11 to 7 p.m. for tribal members, spouses, Warm Springs residents, and tribal enterprise employees. It includes use of all seven pools and all the other amenities. Plus, there will be discounts on cabana rentals, food discounts, and pool house store item discounts. The Federated Tribes of Warm Springs are advertising vacancies on three boards. There's one position on the Credit Board and one position on the Cannabis Regulatory Commission and two positions on the Warm Springs Local Housing Authority Board of Commissioners. If you are interested, you could apply. Submit a letter of interest, a resume, and a signed criminal and credit background check form to the Office of Secretary Treasurer at the Tribal Administration Building by 5 p.m. on Monday, August 10th. We share KWSO's community calendar daily on the radio, also on our website, kwso.org, and on your phones with the KWSO app. It's coming up on 10 minutes after 9 o'clock. I'll be back in a moment. We'll wrap it up for this Tuesday morning.
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10: All righty, now 10 minutes after 9 o'clock. What did we learn today, kids? Well, we learned that the United States Coast Guard is one of six United States Armed Forces, and while they are mainly a branch of the military, they are also a multi-mission service, also a great career choice. Without chocolate chips, would the cookie still be number one? I don't know. That's a pretty good debate. Mosquitoes are lethal critters, but only the females will bite you, and it somehow helps their eggs. Remember, friends, 'tis not enough to help the feeble, but to support them after. William Shakespeare. We'll do it for the morning routine for this Tuesday morning. For Liz Smith, I am the Wheel Man. Have a great day and keep it here. Keandra, the Gen Z Whiz Kid, is next. We will talk tomorrow. E-ow.
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Fell asleep and forgot to die. I'm popping them and drinking them pounders. Get it over the counter, I'm stuck on the browser. Like, how did I make it? This don't know me, this so lonely in Michigan. Don't even know what the day is. But I'll be good by the week.

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1: 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Jane Goodall.

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0: These have really, really high language fluency rates, well over 90%. And then I know there are other native communities that aren't as blessed and for whatever reason don't share that. But what do you hear from all the different tribes that you come in contact with? What are the common problems and the issues that they express with regard to the state of their languages?
1: Yeah, for sure. So in my role, I work with both Ojibwe and Dakota tribes in the state of Minnesota. I think with Ojibwe, people who are doing work in the Ojibwe language, I feel like there is more to kind of base their work off of. I feel like we have more resources just in the sense of like we're kind of larger. There's, you know, we're in Canada, Minnesota, North Dakota, Wisconsin, Michigan. And I feel like just, you know, the power kind of like in numbers. I feel like there is just more of us to be speakers. There's immersion schools that have been going on for 25 plus years. But when I work with Dakota tribes, it's a lot of kind of starting from the bottom, like trying to build a really good foundation for their communities. I know a lot of it. I think there's only one first Dakota speaker left in the state of Minnesota. And while Ojibwe doesn't have high numbers, it's still much more than one. So I feel like that kind of like speaks to the state of the Dakota language in the state of Minnesota. So I feel like there's definitely a difference when I work with the different grantees, just in terms of like, this is our plan. We're trying to build the groundwork. And then versus like, we have a relatively strong base that we're standing on and we can work off this.
0: Do you ever come across people in your work that just sit push back and say, you know, I just think it's not really worth my time to learn my language. I could put my efforts into other types of learning or other types of projects. And if you do come across folks like that, what's your response?
1: I find myself specifically in this work. I find myself kind of when I feel like I have to ask, you know, the state legislator for more support for these programs, I feel like I kind of have to like defend my humanity, you know, like I have to explain why it's important to me and the connection to culture and land and how, you know, languages are like blueprints for cultures, especially as an Ojibwe person. I feel like when we have to kind of like tell people why it's important for us to have access to our language, it's kind of, I would say, like emotionally tolling, but it also kind of just like cements like I am doing the right thing. Like, this is the work that I want to do. This is a fight that I feel like I've been in since probably kindergarten when I first started learning Ojibwe. And I think that if someone who is Indigenous and they're like actively not interested in learning their language, I feel like, you know, just having like more visibility, more resources, normalizing Indigenous languages outside of schools and universities and bringing it back into the community and kind of giving people a reason to speak it. And the language living outside of ceremony, outside of academic spaces, I feel like when people say that, it's like, I have more work to do. I need to, like, work on pushing our language to exist in other spaces. So people who maybe aren't in school or aren't regularly attending ceremonies can see, like, the value and the healing that comes with it.
0: And in that regard, Skylar, what all is needed or what more is needed to foster language revitalization and maintain it there in Minnesota? I'm thinking about funding. I'm thinking about other resources. I'm thinking about human capital, everything that can go into making these projects successful.
1: Yeah, for sure. Sorry, I just want to backpedal a little bit and share that the views and opinions I am expressing are mine, and they do not necessarily reflect the official policy position or opinions of Minnesota Indian Affairs Council. Any content provided by me is intended for informational purposes and should not be interpreted as representing the views of MIACS or its affiliates. That being said, I think Funding is always a topic of conversation. You know, obviously, as someone who is working in grants, that's kind of my whole job, is asking for funds and distributing funds. And I think that, you know, we all know that education is drastically underfunded and continues to be underfunded federally. And if you think about schools that serve Indigenous children, they're even more underfunded. Think about schools that are supporting Indigenous languages, even more underfunded than that. So I think, you know, funding is always nice. And I think we need to make schools better for teachers and for students. And I think that starts with administration of schools. I think that we need more culturally competent school administrators to support staff and students, as well as all the behind-the-scenes work of managing a school, managing funds, making sure the building's okay, payroll, all that kind of stuff. I think that immersion schools are very, very, very important for language revitalization, and I've seen too many schools get shut down, have problems with keeping staff, have problems with keeping students, and I think that we need to kind of take a step back and make sure that everyone who is in a leadership position in a school has the right support, has the right foundation, has the right intentions.

0: as a chairperson of the UN Permanent Forum on Indigenous Issues. Tell me more about how your entire career arc fits into all of your language revitalization and leadership pursuits.
1: I would say my career has to do with creating at a personal level, but also as a member of my people, the conditions to exercise our right to self-determination, to be autonomous, to be able to manage our own territories, to exercise our right to self-government. So I would say being a medical doctor, at the beginning I was a surgeon, then I decided to be a public health practitioner and to exercise intercultural health system to combine traditional health system with Western health system, because I understood that that was the way in which indigenous peoples from my community really understood health and combined not only physical well-being, but with mental health-being. So I do see language as a component of health, mental health, of healing, of bringing together, gluing the principles of collectivity among indigenous peoples. So I would say that from being an educator, a medical doctor, also being the person that created our first indigenous university and created a whole program in Latin America where

0: see that the work at the United Nations established standards that recognize those individual and collective rights of indigenous peoples and gives us tools to hold our government accountable to for indigenous people's rights. That is how I see the articulation of my role as an indigenous activist in worldwide.
1: We've reached the end of our hour now, so we're going to have to wrap it up. I want to thank all of the guests who joined the show today, Dr. Myrna Cunningham, Dr. N. Ha'alilio Solomon, and also Skylar Kuzabowski, and also the callers who joined the conversation as well. Again, if you weren't able to hear today's show live, you can still comment on our social media pages, Facebook, Instagram, Blue Sky, and Threads. And don't forget to join us again tomorrow. We'll have an update on the Line 5 oil pipeline and the Colorado River Water Agreement. I'm Sean Spruce. You've been listening to the one, the only Native America Calling. Enjoy the rest of your day.

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0: 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That was Faith Evans with I Love You. The Warm Springs Commodities Food Bank, at located at 4217 Holiday Street in Industrial Park, is open from 10 to 1 today. Also, Warm Springs Community Health is a sewing circle every Tuesday at noon in the IHS atrium. 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

0: That was the Strumbrellas with Skin of My Teeth here on KWSO. The Warm Springs Johnson O'Malley Committee is scheduled to meet this evening from 5:15 to 8 p.m. in the conference room at the Early Childhood Education Center. Meetings are held on the first Tuesday of each month. 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
2: Today, Word with a Champ is roaming Wyoming. One of my favorite things in life since I attended college at the University of Wyoming just a couple of moons ago. One of my teammates was there riding saddle bronc horses. He now lives in Wyoming, and he's also the CEO of the Professional Rodeo Cowboys Association. It's always fun to catch up with Tommy Glass. Hello, Tom. Welcome back to the show.
5: Thank you for having me. Good to see you, my dear friend.
2: Man, it's the heat of the season. We're in Sheridan, Wyoming at the Sheridan YO 96th Annual Rodeo and World Championship Indian Relay. What an exciting time in life for all of our participants, with the money, the big crowds, and all going on.
5: The rodeos have just got amazing. The committees keep adding more money. This may be one of the busiest weekends we have in the PRCA. Last week, the 4th of July ran. Came and went quickly, the way the 4th fell this week, and so now we're into the heat of the season. Just in Wyoming, we have Laramie, Casper, and Sheridan all going on the same weekend. Then Cheyenne's right on the coattails.
2: Something that I'm interested in is the feeder program into our sport, and obviously you and the PRCA has noted the Indian National Finals Rodeo Tour and their program and their finals and the talent in your recruiting.
5: There is a lot of talent in the Indian National Finals Rodeo. We're happy to sponsor permits for the winners. Also, this year, the Calgary Stampede got involved. They sponsored a First Nation rodeo to all comers, and after several days of competition, the top two advanced to compete against the top five from the Indian National Finals Tour. We awarded points to those, or permits, excuse me, to those that finished in the top two, and there's a lot of talent out there, Randy, in the Native communities.
2: Yes, sir. Well, you don't stop there. Coming up this October in 2026, we'll see the Indian National Finals Rodeo back at the South Point in Las Vegas. And there you will also distribute permits to the champions that are accept the criteria and scholarships towards entry fee.
5: Yes, it's an exciting program. It gives those that may not have the confidence to step out there and buy their permit the funds to go down the road. It gives them an opportunity to test the water.
2: Well, it absolutely does, and it's also incentive to qualify for the Indian National Finals Rodeo and potentially go on to the Wrangler National Finals Rodeo. And Indian Country always has a strong contention. There, a couple years ago, one night, they won $180,000 in one performance between four or five of them. It's fun to watch them go in the big leagues and set a precedent for Indian Country.
5: We're very proud of Jake O'Roper. He was the first permit that we sponsored that made the NFR, so it's good to see him compete at the highest level.
2: Well, a Cherokee cowboy from Oklahoma, my home state, and a bareback rider, that was very fun for me to watch, of course. Tom, your career in the PRCA, let's talk a little bit about Tom. How do you get to be at such levels in something that you obviously have a passion for?
5: Well, you have to have a passion for rodeo, and my whole life has been dedicated to rodeo. From the time I was a little kid, I dreamed of being a cowboy. That's all I wanted to be, was a cowboy. And then, you know, we high school rodeoed. We went to college and rodeoed in college, where we were were teammates at University of Wyoming, went on to the pro circuit, and then got involved, was president of the Mountain State Circuit. When I got appointed to the State Board of Equalization by Governor Mead, I also got on the board of directors at the Cheyenne Frontier Days. So had a lot of experience at a lot of different levels.
2: One more question. Anything you can share with the youth listening to reach the levels that you have in anything that we want to do?
5: Always follow your dreams. You know, I was a young kid from the Sand Hills of Nebraska. Just had big dreams and set our sights high and follow our dreams. And God has a plan, and who knows where it may take us.
2: That's words of our champion and my friend, Tommy Glass. It's always good to see you, partner. God bless you.
5: Thank you, Randy. Appreciate
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0: 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That song was called The Valley Road by Bruce Hornsby. Shanita Yautin will have her monthly talking circle tomorrow, August 5th, in the Health and Wellness Center Atrium from 9 to 10 a.m. with light snacks provided.
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1: 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And tomorrow is Tribal Appreciation Day at Kaneda Hot Springs Resort. There is free admission for day use at 11 a.m. to 7 p.m. Included in the day pass is the use of swimming pools, mini golf, pickleball, basketball, bocce ball, spike ball, four square volleyball, and interactive video games. Discounts are also offered on cabana rentals, food in the restaurant, and purchases at the pool house store. Tribal Appreciation Days are open to tribal members, spouses, Warm Springs residents, and tribal enterprise employees.
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1: That was Jenna Rain with Just 15 here on 91.9 FM, KWSO. Warm Springs Prevention is having a summer movie night on Thursday, August 6th at the Camps Pavilion. 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
1: 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The Cannabis Commission is responsible for the regulating of the Confederated Tribes of Warm Springs owned entities that engages in marijuana or hemp activities. This includes production, processing, and sale. Qualifications include knowledge of law enforcement, federal drug policy, drug and alcohol dependency, and dependency treatment. 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Or drop off the information at the Tribal Administration Building.
3: Today is August 4th. On this day in 1735, freedom of the press was established with an acquittal of John Peter Zenger. The jury said that the truth is not libelous. 1944, Nazi police raided a house in Amsterdam and arrested eight people. Anne Frank was one of those people arrested. In 1983, New York Yankee outfielder Dave Winfield threw a baseball during warm-ups and accidentally killed a seagull. After the game, Toronto police arrested him for causing unnecessary suffering to an animal. A look at a local happening on this day in the past is coming up in just a moment.
4: KWSO's On This Day in History is brought to you by the Jefferson County School District 509J. They seek to provide resources and materials to ensure families, students, staff, partners, media, citizens, and other members of the community are kept informed about key priorities, successes, and challenges. They communicate through multiple channels, including social media networks and Parent Square. In order to receive important updates from the district, please ensure your contact information is up to date by checking with your children's school. And now back to On This Day in Local History from the Jefferson County School District 509J here on KWSO.
3: This is a look at issues brought before the Warm Springs Tribal Council on this day in 1952. Attorney Mr. Brown led the discussion concerning the Dalles Dam. He stated that the latest offer for settlement was $4,006,000 from the Army Engineers. However, he does not think that is enough. Attorney Mr. Nash stated, at a meeting in Portland with the Army Engineers, we offered our price at $10 million for settlement of the Celilo fish claims, and they offered us $3 million or more for settlement. The attorneys and councilmen discussed fisheries of the Celilo Falls site for some time. And Mr. Nash stated, my feeling at present time is on the basis of $23 million of the Celilo fish claims. Chief Simtustis stated, my people are originally from the Columbia River. When the government put us people on reservations, we were to get equal shares. I agree that we, each reservation, get one-third. Mr. Brown stated that the Army engineers are figuring on a per capita basis. The chief reiterated that he felt it should be divided three ways. Mr. Suppa stated that if we could come to an agreement on what is rightfully ours, then our hearts are in the right place. And Mr. Nash stated that dividing the money is going to be a great problem. August 4th, 1952.
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for the homies getting rich, rich. Dollars and cents, I'm down for the quick flip. Two times for the baddies and the misfits. 50-something years old, still with this. Pull up on the ops, that's LA Fitness. I see we about to step on them, K-Swiss. Death row is a

you ride on a Tesla. We electric slide on Snoop Hefner. I provide the vibe for the hitters. They tend to get bitter when you're the pick of the litter. Cause some of these killers is snitches too. And some of these niggas look just like you. 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Got my gin and juice. 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Step. Look what I became. Step. You know my motherfucking name. No. Chunk up the deuce, step, bang with the gang, step, flying in the coupe, step, got my lowest lane, step, face worldwide, from Tokyo to Spain, you know my motherfucking name. No.

0: 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That was Snoop Dogg with Swizz Beatz with their song Step. 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

0: That was Bruno Mars, I Just Might, on KWSO. The Confederated Tribes of Warm Springs is advertising three vacancies on three boards. One position on the credit board, one position on the Cannabis Regulatory Commission, and two positions on the Warm Springs Local Housing Authority Board of Commissioners. Interested applicants should submit a letter of interest, resume, and signed criminal and credit background check from the Office of the Secretary Treasurer at the Tribal Administration Building by 5 p.m. on August 10th. Warm Springs Prevention is having a summer movie night Thursday, August 6th at the Campus Pavilion. Bring a chair or blanket to sit on. The movie starts at around 9:30.
1: Moxed is kicked for two. Moxed. Moxed.
2: Nupt is each a skein for two. Nupt. Nupt.
3: Wahatyu is Nua for two. Wahatyu. Wahatyu.
4: 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Risk factors are personal traits, conditions in the family, school, or community that are linked to a youth's likelihood of engaging in delinquency, substance abuse, and other problem behaviors. Those factors can be offset by protective factors. 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
8: Now what you hear is not a test. I'm rapping to the beat. And me, the groove, and my friends are gonna try to move your feet. You see, I am Wonder Mike, and I like to say hello to the black, to the white, the red, and the brown.

0: That was Ed Sheeran with Antisocial on KWSO. 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
3: Think vitamin D is only for bones? Think again. This is Sandra Tsinglo with the lowdown on science. Could low vitamin D levels in older adults be an early predictor for dementia later in life? Enter Martin Mulligan and team from the University of Galway. They measured vitamin D levels in over 400 dementia-free participants around age 40. Roughly 16 years later, they took brain scans to look for early signs of dementia. Results? Higher vitamin D levels were linked to fewer early signs associated with dementia risk. Taking vitamin D early on may protect the brain from the onset of dementia later in life. So take vitamin D for your bones and your brain. And your bones.
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1: Each summer, the Northwest tribal food gatherers monitor the progress of Cascade Mountain huckleberry bushes. 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
0: The Confederated Tribes of Warm Springs Culture and Heritage Department Language Program is dedicated to preserving our tribal languages. 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

0: That's Los Lobos with La Bamba on KWSO. Tomorrow is Tribal Appreciation Day at Canito Resort. 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

0: That was Linkin Park, The Emptiness Machine on KWSO. KWSO is coordinating a Thursday market every week on campus. 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
1: 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The Confederated Tribes of Warm Springs is advertising vacancies on three boards: one position on the Credit Board, one position on the Cannabis Regulatory Commission, and two positions on the Warm Springs Local Housing Authority Board of Commissioners. Interested applicants should submit a letter of interest, a resume, and a signed criminal and credit background check form to the Office of the Secretary Treasurer at the Tribal Administration Building by 5 p.m. on Monday, August 10th. Warm Springs Prevention is having a summer movie night on Thursday, August 6th at the Campus Pavilion. Bring a chair and a blanket to sit on, and the movie will start around 9:30 p.m. Tomorrow is Tribal Appreciation Day at the Caneta Resort. There's free admission for day use from 11 a.m. to 7 p.m. Included in the day pass is the use of swimming pools, mini golf, pickleball, basketball, bocce ball, spike ball, four square, volleyball, and interactive video games. Discounts are also offered on cabana rentals, food in the restaurant, and purchases from the pool house store. Tribal Appreciation Days are open to tribal members, spouses, Warm Springs residents, and Tribal Enterprise employees. Shawnetta Yateen will have her monthly talking circle tomorrow in the Health and Wellness Center atrium from 9 to 10 a.m. Light snacks will be provided. Voters in the Madras Aquatic Recreation District are deciding today whether to recall four members of the district's board of directors. Completed ballots must be returned to the Jefferson County Clerk by 8 p.m. tonight or be postmarked by today and received within the state's allowed time frame to be counted. The Warm Springs Johnson O'Malley Committee is scheduled to meet this evening from 5:15 to 8 p.m. in the conference room at the Early Childhood Education Center. Meetings are held on the first Tuesday of each month. If you need to contact the Johnson O'Malley Committee, email jom@wstribes.org.
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6: 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Makst, number two. Shun, number three. Lukt, number four. Gunma, number five. Tram, number six. Sinmakst, number seven. Gutlkt, number eight. Is, number nine. 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
2: Building a digital defense against smishing. It sounds like it may be a fun game, when in reality is anything but fun. It is downright dangerous to your device. Smishing involves bad actors sending messages to your device that look legit, perhaps from your bank, credit card company, or your favorite retailer. In one version of the scam, you click on that link, and you are sent to a spoofed website that might look nearly identical to the real thing. You are asked to enter sensitive information such as passwords and credit card numbers. In another version of the scam, the smisher just needs you to click the link, and instead of winning that great lottery prize he offered, you get a full download of malware. A final version of the scam is even easier to spot. The bad actor messages you with some urgent need. 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Well, he'll fix it all right, down to a zero balance. Here's how to protect yourself. Be wary of any message that asks for personal information. 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When in doubt, look up the company's phone number or web address yourself and ask about the inquiry. Do not use any links or phone numbers provided in the suspicious text. Set up multi-factor authentication on any account or device that allows it. Be careful with what information you share online or on social media. When you post about your pet's name, schools you attended, family members, and your birthday, you can give a scammer all of the information he needs to guess your password or answer your security questions. If you are the victim of an online fraud, you should report the incident to the FBI's Internet Crime Complaint Center at www.ic3.gov.

0: Incarcerated religious freedom rights.
1: Redemption, forgiveness, and purpose is often part of the road for inmates who strive to live better lives. It's the inner healing and moral understanding of what they need to do in order to walk a good path. Native Americans have gone through generational trauma where drugs and alcohol have become false cure to the pain and sadness they endured. Many lost their way as they were stripped from their identities, history, and culture during the several attempts by the U.S. to assimilate or extinguish their existence.
2: In 2016, Native American incarceration rates were estimated to be about 50% more than white and 30% higher than the overall majority population. The Religious Freedom Restoration Act of 1993 prohibits government action from substantially burdening the free exercise of religion unless 1. It has a compelling governmental interest, and 2. Is in the least restrictive means.
1: The prison systems are concerned that the Native American items may be an issue in terms of safety or be ineffective. But then, can it not be argued that the Bible does not help to reconcile or that the cross can be used as a weapon? This may sound absurd, but this is the light in which people are viewing the Native American ceremonial items.
2: In Tederud v. Gilman, 1974, it was rejected that a person's hair length was not the least restrictive means. As stated by Fordman, the U.S. has failed to recognize Indian religions as being equal and prohibited their free exercise due to their inability to understand the significance of their sacred ways of life.
1: In order for Native Americans to heal, the U.S. must acknowledge and honor their way of life. They must be able to allow the people to heal in their ways in which they have done so years before the Europeans arrived. Therefore, the religious freedom of Native Americans in prison institutions, as well as all races, is crucial in their healing and path to redemption.
0: It is important to understand the importance of ceremonial healing for Indigenous people within the prison system and to help them on their path of healing. The question to think about is, should there be barriers to access ceremonial items or practices in the prison system? Information on this lesson is provided by the resources and educators of the University of Oklahoma's Indigenous Peoples Law Program. This is KWSO on 91.9 FM.

chene e ha ha ha e ne ha ne a sina chene ne ha ka e ne ha ne ne ha shi ha sa ha e ne ne ka na na he ne sa he ma ke go go ho de ne ne

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1: Don't nobody want it, we hella hot at the moment. 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It really ain't a thing, who get them crazy going, orangutan? 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Tell me who is the one they call Socrates? It's been a wreck, been a death, when the head-on collision was in effect from a tech. The other side is a curse, they have a lot of regrets. My creation is shaking the planet Earth. Everybody better

nice joke. The big man, the lift hands and get fans to pushing the poetry big as they can. Way up on the pedestal, losing your lesson is let it go. Killing so many, I might be federal. Your pal Nina, think you

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